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0: Hello, everyone. Welcome to The Grace Message. I'm Andrew Farley. So glad you're joining us tonight. That number to call, 877-655-6755. We do have wide open lines, plenty of room for you to get in with your question tonight. Maybe you've got a question about a scripture passage. Perhaps you heard something in church recently and you're not sure about it. You want to put it to the test. Well, that is exactly why we're here live right now across the United States and Canada on Sirius XM, all kinds of FM and AM stations. And of course, yes, we're live streaming on Facebook, YouTube, Instagram, X, our mobile app, and our website. It doesn't matter how you're listening or watching right now. You can simply call in and be a part of tonight's conversation. We would love to have you. Four open lines. Tonight's your night. It's a great night to join the conversation. 877-655-6755. Well, we are ending this month here, the month of May here in just a little bit. So guess what is expiring very, very soon? It's our new series called Nothing to Prove. So as the month comes to an end, here's just a little bit more about that resource that you may want to get before it's gone.
2: What if I told you could stop trying to live the Christian life for God? What if there's nothing to prove? Did you know that's the truth of the gospel? You don't have to prove anything to God. He's already proved himself to you. I'm excited about this new resource called Nothing to Prove, the End of Performing for God. In this series, you're going to learn all about what it means to stop managing God's mood and start trusting his heart. You get to drop the checklist. You get to quit auditioning for God with that try harder, do more gospel and exchange it for the real thing. It's all about having nothing to prove because God has already proved himself fully to you and me. 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
0: You will love it. 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We have now a broadcast on Saturday morning across all of North America. 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We have another broadcast Saturday evening on Sirius XM. So you made that possible because of your support of The Grace Message. We're so grateful for you. We can't do it without you. And just thank you from the bottom of our hearts. You may also have heard the news that we're now, as of June 1st, we're ministering to prisoners, to inmates across the United States, all around North America, in jails and prisons. So a whole new way to reach people with the love and grace of God. And you talk about a group that needs it desperately. The world has given them an identity as prisoner. and yet there is freedom in Christ. And so we have an incredible opportunity to reach people who have been incarcerated. They're looking for answers, and Jesus is the answer. So again, you're making that possible through your gifts at andrewfarley.org. Of course, every single gift is tax deductible, and you can obviously receive a benefit from that. But the biggest benefit is reaching people and watching the light bulb go on for people as they see how ginormous the love of God really is. Which brings me to tonight's Lie and Truth. But before we get there, I want to let you know we still have 4 open lines right now, which is very uncommon. We're about 8 minutes in, and the lines are wide open. So tonight's your night. Have you been thinking about calling in to the Grace Message? Go for it. Give us a call right now. You'll be sure to get in. Well, tonight's lie is that being filled with the Spirit means speaking in tongues or getting zapped with some sort of new energy or something. You know, people hear that term, being filled with the Spirit, and they imagine all kinds of things, right? Oh, being filled with the Spirit, that must mean you're prophesying. Being filled with the Spirit, oh, that must mean that your eyes gloss over and you start speaking in languages you don't even understand. And, well, that's the evidence that you're filled with the Spirit. You gotta have this gift or that gift or the other. Well, the truth is that being filled with the Spirit actually means being filled with the love of Christ. Now, let's dive in a little deeper and make sure that's right. We see in Ephesians chapter 5, verse 18, it says, "Don't be drunk with wine, but be filled with the Spirit." Now, it's interesting that wine shows up there. Why do people get drunk with too much wine? Why do people look to alcohol as the answer to their problems? Well, it's because alcohol becomes a way to relax. Too much wine, why do people go after that? It relaxes them. And, you know, the other thing is that it gives them some sort of refuge, some sort of escape. Yeah, that's why they look at too much alcohol. Now, what does the love of a person in your life do for you? Well, love relaxes you, and love is a refuge. When you find that somebody loves you, they really, really love you, well, it helps you get through the hard times. And so it's interesting that Paul says, don't be drunk with wine, but be filled with the Spirit. And the relationship there is that you really don't have to look to alcohol or to any liquid to find refuge or escape or comfort or counsel or calm or peace, because the love of God will do all of that for you. Now, how do we know he's really talking about the love of God when he says, be filled with the Spirit? Well, you go back 2 chapters to Ephesians chapter 3, and what does it say? It says that you will be filled to the measure of the fullness of God if what? If you get to know the height and depth, the breadth and width, the length of the love of Christ, which surpasses knowledge. Now, isn't that interesting? He says, get to know the love of Christ. And then as you do, you know what's going to happen? It's going to relax you. It's going to relax you and give you peace. And you are going to experience everything that you used to run to too much wine for. Well, now you're going to have the peace and relaxation and the comfort and the refuge of God's ginormous love. Now, isn't that interesting? Because

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1: So what's our job? Get to know the love of Jesus. Do you know how ginormous His love is for you? How wide and deep and long and high? Well, as you get to know His love, you are being filled with God's Spirit. That doesn't mean you're getting more of the Spirit. You already have all of the Spirit that you need. But instead, it is being impacted, influenced, inspired by the love of Christ that dwells within you. You're not getting more of God. You're being motivated and animated by Christ who lives in you. So with that perspective of being filled with the Spirit, we don't have to be scared of it, timid about it, afraid of it, wondering, confused about it. We can know for certain that Christ loves us and that everything we do can be motivated by His great love. All right, well, we are halfway through the broadcast tonight. I've seen three or four calls come in, and then immediately they collapse. Well, I think our phone lines are working. Go for it. Give us a call right now. And that number, 877-655-6755. We do have four lines open that are functional for sure. So we want to be here for you tonight. And we just addressed that lie about being filled with the Spirit. You know, the Holy Spirit is a topic that is confusing for a lot of people, difficult for a lot of people. They grow up ignoring the Holy Spirit, not talking about the Holy Spirit. The Holy Spirit becomes an it. Well, around here, we know that the Holy Spirit is He. In fact, Paul says the Spirit of Christ. He is a person, not a thing. So it's good to get clarity on who God's Spirit really is in us, what He's up to, what He's doing, and He is convincing us, number one, convincing us of His great love for us, and that is awesome. All right, let's go to Pennsylvania for our first call. We'll talk with Lucas. Hi, Lucas, what you got for us tonight?
2: Hi, Pastor Andrew. Thanks for taking my call. So my fiance and I were both believers. We both love and follow Jesus, and we're getting married next week. And we've never really had healthy role models to look up and learn from as far as Christian marriage, a lot of divorce, infidelity, things of that nature. So I was just calling in looking for if you had any advice for us on just really how to go about marriage, being that we don't really have anyone that we've learned from.
1: Yeah, absolutely. Great. Well, I do a good bit, obviously, as a pastor. Almost every pastor out there probably does a good bit of premarital counseling and all of that. So what do you learn from Scripture? What are some of the basics? Well, first of all, here's some straight news about marriage. You're not going to get your needs met through marriage. Your spouse is not going to meet your needs. We go into marriage kind of thinking, well, she's a great woman. I'm sure she's going to be my best cheerleader, my big encourager. And she's thinking, well, he is my knight in shining armor, and he's going to meet all my needs and think of all the little things and serve me and just be amazingly humble. And next thing you know, you get under one roof for 10, 20, 30 years together. And by then you're thinking, oh my goodness, what in the world? I thought they were going to be my answer to all my problems. And now all I've discovered is that they're hurting and troubled and having struggles just like I am. And so there's two of you under one roof. And what you discover is that neither one of you is the creator. Now, you knew that going in. But I mean, after you're married for years and years, you realize it even further. They are not the creator. And I need to be looking to the creator, not the creation. They are a created being. And they are dependent on God. And I'm dependent on God. And for us to be trying to suck the life out of each other, so to speak, is a formula for disaster. And so what we really have to do is, number one, accept one another. Paul

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1: Now, there's a sight for sore eyes. I just want to get home and have a hot bath.
0: There's nothing like the familiar sights, sounds, and smells of one's own hometown after being away for over a month.
1: Has it been that long?
0: 34 days, to be precise.
1: Good grief. We could have made it to San Diego and back by wagon train in less time than that. Now, what's this?
0: I beg your pardon?
1: Well, look.
0: It appears as if the town has been decorated for something.
1: Yeah, well, what's that banner say?
0: It says, goodbye and God bless.
1: Goodbye.
0: That one says, we'll miss you.
1: And look at City Hall. I haven't seen it so decked out since President Eisenhower came through. They set up a podium and everything. Wonder who could have left.
0: I can't imagine, but the amount of attention would cause me to believe that it was someone rather important.
1: Well, it looks that way. Yeah, here's Witt's End. I'm sure Witt will know what's going on.
0: Home at last.
2: Yep. That's one of the best things about Odyssey. No matter what happens, Witt's End is always the same.
0: Indeed.
3: Eugene! Bernard!
2: Welcome home reception.
0: How touching, Miss Kendall. It's very kind of you to rush out and...
3: Where in the world have you two been? Are you crazy?
0: What, honey?
3: Why didn't you check in? Why didn't you leave phone numbers where we could get you?
2: My wife knew where I was.
3: But your wife is out of town, too. We've been going nuts.
0: Honey, please calm down and explain precisely why you've been, to borrow your phraseology, going nuts.
3: Because it all happened so fast and we wanted to let you know so you could get back in time to say goodbye.
0: The banners.
2: Say goodbye to who?
0: Whom?
2: Quiet. Say goodbye to who, Connie?
3: To Witt.

0: What are you talking about? Whit wouldn't leave Odyssey.
1: But he has. I mean, he just did.
2: A vacation, I assume?
1: No! That's why we're trying to find you. He's gone. He's moved away.
2: Wow. What exactly do you mean by moved away?
1: Moved away? How many different kinds of moved away are there? Look, come inside. I'll call the airline.
2: I don't quite...
3: But why?
1: Tom took him to the airport an hour ago. Maybe his plane was delayed or canceled or something. Just hurry!
2: This is ridiculous. It's a practical joke.
1: Where's that number?
4: Connie,
1: hold on.
2: Miss Kendall, I feel as if someone just punched me in the stomach.
4: Yeah, you want to explain the situation, or do we have to play 20 questions?
1: Here it is. 531.
2: How could he just move away?
1: He's busy. I'll keep trying.
4: Connie!
1: Okay. Right after you two left town, Whit got an urgent call from the board of that company he started in Chicago.
2: The Universal Federation, press, whatever.
4: It doesn't matter.
1: Well, they sponsor different kinds of Christian missions all over the world. Well, Dr. Baines...
2: Dr. Who?
3: Whom?
1: Dr. Baines. He was a close friend and mentor to Whit years and years ago. Anyway, he ran some kind of archaeological mission in the Middle East. Really important, I guess. It's still busy. Get off the phone!
2: Please continue.
1: Dr. Baines suddenly passed away, a heart attack or something. So Whit went to Chicago to talk to the board about it and to try to find someone to take charge. They had to do it fast or the mission would have to close. While they were looking, Whit's name came up as the best man for the job. Oh, finally! It's ringing. Whit came back and thought about it and prayed and talked to a bunch of people and then decided to go. What? I don't want a recording. I need to talk to somebody.
4: Well, I don't believe it.
1: Yes, I'll hold, as if I had a choice.
2: Whit's gone to the Middle East, but how could he do such a thing? It's so unlike him.
1: Well, he said he kept thinking about a conversation he had with you before you left, Eugene.
2: Conversation with me?
1: Yeah, something about the time coming in a man's life when he must broaden his horizons, get out and experience the world.
2: What?
1: Except he said it wasn't enough just to experience it. He wanted to help.
4: I thought he was helping the world just fine from here. Boy, you leave for a few weeks.
2: But how long will he be gone?
1: Until he decides to come back.
2: But...
4: Eugene, you're sputtering.
2: But how could he leave without saying goodbye to us?
1: Well, he said goodbye to the whole town, Eugene. The last 2 weeks have been nothing but getting things ready and saying goodbye. They had a big farewell and everything.
2: But I didn't get to say goodbye.
1: Well, maybe you still can. That's what I'm trying to... Wait, hello? Yeah, hi. I was wondering about a flight to New York, connecting through Chicago, I think. It's supposed to leave in about 15 minutes. No, I don't want to reserve it. I want to find out if it's leaving on time. It isn't? Oh, that's great. How late will it be? Just another 20 minutes. Thanks. Bye. You've got 35 minutes. If you leave now, you might make it.
3: Not a chance.
1: Do you want to say goodbye to Whit or not?
3: Well, sure, but...
2: Please, Mr. Walton, we must try. Are you coming, Connie?
1: I have to watch the shop. Go on, I already cried my eyes out once this week.
4: What about my hot bath?
2: Hurry, Mr. Walton, or throw me the keys to your truck.
4: I'm coming. I hate goodbyes.
1: Hurry!
2: Can't you go any faster?
4: It's a red light, Eugene. I'm not breaking the law to get us to the airport.
2: Isn't there another way to get to the airport?
4: Only residential streets with stop signs and little kids. I'm not zooming through there. This is the best way.
2: But all these traffic lights.
4: There's one main highway that gets us out to the airport, and this road will take us straight to it. Then we'll have smooth sailing. Now just be patient, will you?
2: But Mr. Whitaker leaves in approximately 30 minutes.
4: I know that, but there's no point in killing ourselves or somebody else to get there.
2: Oh, this is terrible.
1: Wondering if there was any way you could stop a plane from taking off? Yes, I'm serious. It's kind of an emergency. What kind of emergency? Well, it's so somebody can say goodbye to one of your passengers. Yes, I'm serious. It'll mean a lot to both of them. Well, why can't you? You delay takeoffs for high winds and missing pilots and stuff like that. Can't you do it for an important goodbye? Yes, I am serious. What? Look, I just want to... No, don't say goodbye. Wait, hello? Oh.
2: If Connie's calculations are remotely correct, we have less than 20 minutes to get to the airport.
4: Now, you calm down, Eugene. This is Route 24. Now, you see that sign? Mm-hmm. The airport is only 2 miles away. There's no traffic lights.
2: Then by all means, put the pedal to the metal.
4: What?
2: To borrow the colloquialism.
4: Oh, will you relax?
2: I simply cannot believe this is happening. How could Mr. Whitaker leave like this?
4: Well, seems to me a plane is the best way to get to the Middle East.
2: I mean, how could he leave at all?
4: Obviously, he got a better offer.
2: Offer? How can you equate this catastrophe with a career decision?
3: No, I'm not talking offer like someone wants to give him more money. Mm-hmm. I mean offer as in new opportunities, a chance to grow in some new areas. Look, I've been thinking about it, and it makes perfect sense. It's been an odyssey a long time. Well, maybe God decided it was time to take him away. Take him somewhere else where he can help other people who need him.
2: But I need him.
3: Maybe not as much as you think. Uh-oh.
2: What's wrong?
3: Well, the traffic is slowing down. There's something wrong up ahead.
2: What? It's not possible.
3: Warning, road construction ahead. Expect delays up to 15 minutes.
2: No, say it isn't so.
3: It's so.
2: But I can see the airport just up ahead. We're so close.
3: Well, that's it, Eugene. We'll never make it now.
2: But I must. Construction or no construction, I have to get through.
3: Well, wait a minute. What are you doing?
2: What else? I'm going to run to the airport. I can't let Mr. Whitaker get away. Eugene!

0: was younger, I ran the mile in 6 minutes. Allowing for my lack of physical condition, I'll never make it. What am I gonna do?
1: Is that Eugene Meltzner?
0: Mr. Rathbone?
1: Boy, I haven't seen you in a long time. Where you been?
0: Out of town.
1: Just get back in, did you?
0: Yes.
1: So why are you running in the middle of this field?
0: Why are you driving in the middle of this field?
1: I hate traffic jams. Decided to take a shortcut. Huh. There's a dirt road right over the ridge there. Where are you going?
0: The airport.
1: Hey, me too. Gotta pick up some boxes at the freight office. You need a lift?
0: Yes. I mean, if you wouldn't mind.
1: Nah, hop in.
2: For flight 754 to Chicago and continuing on to LaGuardia at gate B2. All rows may now board.
1: Well, Whit, I guess this is it.
3: Uh-huh.
1: Now look, I know we've said our goodbyes and everything, but I want you to know that, well, you know, don't take any wooden nickels.
4: Okay, Tom.
1: And be careful.
3: Will do.
2: This is our last call for passengers on flight 754 to Chicago and onto LaGuardia. Last call at gate B2 for all rows.
3: Well, I better be going.
1: Yeah, don't want to miss your plane. Now, go on, John Avery.
3: Okay.
1: And Whit, just let me know if you need anything, okay?
3: Thanks.
1: Bye, Whit.
4: Bye, Tom. God bless.
1: Oh, boy.

0: Pardon me, Mr. Rathbone, but exactly where is the freight office? I thought you said it was in the terminal.
1: It is, in the back, just around the corner. Right there, see?
0: Would you mind stopping?
1: What?
0: I need to get out.
1: Well, just give me a second, freight office.
0: I need to get out now, please, it's most urgent.
1: But can't you—
0: Just stop!
1: I stopped.
0: Thank you for the ride!
1: That kid has got a problem.
0: Pardon me.
2: Yeah? What happened to you? Are you all right?
0: How could I get to the terminal from here?
2: What do you think this big building is?
0: No. The gates for the passengers, I mean.
2: Oh. You gotta go around front. This area is for employees only.
0: But isn't there a faster way? I'm desperately trying to meet someone.
2: Yeah, the only other way is through there. But you're not allowed to—
0: Thank you, Mr. Whitaker!
2: Hey! You can't go that way! Brother. Hey, Murray. Are you there? It's Walt.
3: Yeah, Walt.
2: Get airport security back here, will you? Some nut just ran through the restricted area and... Yeah, it looks like he's headed for the planes.
3: What?
2: You heard me.
3: Okay, they're on their way. Over and out.
2: Over and out.

0: May I help you with your bag, sir?
1: No. I'll do it.
0: Can I get you another pillow?
1: No. I have enough pillows, thanks.
0: Okay.
2: Good afternoon, ladies and gentlemen. Thank you for your patience with our delay and for flying with us on what appears to be a beautiful day all the way to Chicago.
1: Let's see now. Which book should I start with next?
2: Of course, if we run into any bad spots, we'll alert you to return to your seats and fasten your seatbelts. Flight crew, please secure doors for departure.
1: Lord, help me relax about this.

0: Which one is it? Did I miss it? No, wait, it's backing away. That must be his. Wait, I need to find... Here he is. Mr. Whittaker! Mr. Whittaker! Mr. Whittaker!
1: Look at that man out there.
2: Is he crazy? He looks like he's trying to get someone on our plane.
3: Good grief. Eugene!
0: Mr. Whittaker, I came to say goodbye. Can you hear me? I came to say goodbye.
4: Ladies and gentlemen, please take your seats and fasten your seatbelts. Take your seats and fasten your seatbelts.
3: Oh, Eugene.
0: Goodbye, Mr. Whittaker. Good,
5: gotcha.
0: What?
5: Come with me, young man. You don't belong back here.
0: But I was just...
5: Don't make me have to use force. Now, come on. You're under arrest.
0: I was just saying goodbye.

0: 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We always love hearing from you.
1: Tom? Bernard! When did you get back in town?
2: Just now. We heard about Whit and raced over to say goodbye. Is he gone?
1: Well, I'm sorry, Bernard. You just missed him. That's his plane headed down the runway there.
2: Oh, that's too bad. Did Eugene make it?
1: Eugene? I haven't seen him.
2: Well, I wonder what happened to him.
3: You're making a scene.
4: I assure you that I am not the cause of a scene. I was merely trying to say goodbye to a close personal friend.
2: Eugene!
4: Mr. Walton, Mr. Riley.
3: You know this guy?
2: Something I'm about to admit.
1: What's going on here, officer?
3: This fruitcake was down in the restricted area screaming like a maniac, that's all.
4: As I said, I was merely trying to say...
3: Quiet! You can tell it to the police when they get here.
1: The police? Now, wait just a minute, officer.
3: Stanowski.
1: Stanowski? You're not Bill Stanowski's son, are you, Adam?
3: Yeah.
1: Well, I haven't seen you since you were knee-high to a grasshopper. I'm Tom Riley. Remember? You used to come out to my farm with your family to pick apples.
3: Mr. Riley, yes, yeah, sure. How are you?
1: Okay. Just said goodbye to an old friend, so we're all a little frazzled.
4: As I was saying...
2: Quiet, Eugene.
1: Same friend Eugene was trying to see.
3: So you really know this guy?
1: Uh-huh. Yeah, I guess he kind of got lost on his way getting to the gate. You know how it is, saying goodbye to a friend you may not see for a long time. He got carried away in his panic.
3: Yeah.
1: You understand, don't you?
3: Yeah, kind of. But he shouldn't be running around in restricted areas. That's an easy way to get hurt.
1: Well, I'm sure he knows that now, don't you, Eugene?
4: Huh? Oh, yes. I completely understand and can promise on my International Computer Society oath.
2: Just say yes, Eugene.
4: Yes.
1: You don't really have to arrest him, do you?
3: Well, no, I guess not.
1: Thank you.
3: But don't let it happen again.
4: I won't.
3: I better get back to work.
1: Are you married, Adam?
2: Well, that's called the art of diplomacy, Eugene. I hope you were taking notes.
4: I resent being called a fruitcake.
2: Well, get over it. What in the world are you trying to do, anyway?
4: I was trying to say goodbye to Mr. Whitaker. It's a long story. I saw Mr. Walton. I screamed and waved. I think he saw me. I don't know. It's not the goodbye I wanted.
2: Well, goodbyes rarely are. Oh, I think that's his plane taking off now.
4: Farewell, Whit.
1: Eugene, you never cease to amaze me.
4: Thank you for rescuing me, Mr. Riley.
1: Well, it'd be pretty embarrassing to have an employee of Whit's Inn get arrested the day Whit leaves.
4: Indeed.
5: Excuse me, gentlemen. I couldn't help but overhear. Did one of you mention Whit's End?
1: I did.
5: Oh, good. Oh, I just flew into Odyssey, and Whit's End is where I wanted to go first.
1: Really?
2: Well, I should have figured. It turned into a tourist trap while we were gone.
5: I'm not exactly a tourist. I'm an old friend of the owner. We grew up together, in fact. Maybe you know him. John Avery Whitaker? He wrote to me a few weeks ago and said to come and visit. I thought I'd surprise him.
1: Well, I'm not sure how to say this, but it's more of a surprise than you know.
5: It is?
1: Yeah. Whit just left for the Middle East.
5: He left?
1: Plane just took off. We don't know how long he'll be gone. Could be a year, maybe more. I'm real sorry.
5: Well, I guess I'm going to have to readjust my thinking. Any recommendations for a good hotel near the airport? I can catch a flight tomorrow.
2: No, that seems like a waste.
1: Yeah, I'm not sure we should let an old friend of Whit's come all this way to Odyssey just to turn around and leave again.
2: Yeah, you may as well come back to Whit's End and see the place.
5: I guess I could.
4: We have hotel accommodations downtown as well.
1: Do you have a car?
5: No.
1: Well, then you can ride with me. I'm going there now.
4: We all are.
2: We are. Well, what about my hot bath?
4: You'd allow a hot bath to interfere with this unique opportunity to speak with a friend of Mr. Whitaker's?
2: Oh, I'd consider it, yes.
1: I'm Tom Riley, by the way.
4: And I am Eugene Meltzner.
2: Bernard Walton, pleasure.
5: It's nice to meet you all. I'm Jack. Jack Allen.

0: Thank you, Odyssey High. A lot has been said today about our good friend John Avery Whittaker. Now it's his turn. Whit.
1: Hi, all you wonderful folks. I just wanted to say from the bottom of my heart how much I appreciate it and thank you all for sending those lovely cards. I don't think there's anything that's ever touched me any more than those beautiful cards and those wonderful messages and all the love and all the caring that came along with them. So for me, God bless you all and thank you.
0: Thank you, Chris.
2: So that's what you missed. I videotaped it because I figured, you know, that you'd want to see it. Even dragged a TV from home.
3: Yeah, well, thanks, Connie.
4: I never should have left town. I should have been here.
3: Nah, Eugene, you didn't know.
5: Nobody knew, Eugene. It happened so fast.
4: So it did.
6: I remember when Whit first told me he was moving to Odyssey. I thought he'd lost his mind, but I understand now. He loved this town very much.
2: Well, no more than everybody here loved him.
6: Well, if you'll excuse me.
5: You don't have to run off. We want to hear some more stories about Whit as a boy.
6: Sure, but maybe some other time, when it's more appropriate.
5: Well, yeah, guess so.
6: It's good to meet you all.
2: It was nice to meet you, too.
5: Well, come on, I'll walk you out.
6: Thank you.
3: Well, I guess I'll have that hot bath now. Maybe I'll call my wife, see when she's coming home from her mother's.
2: See you, Bernard.
3: Yeah, see you, Connie. Eugene?
4: Hmm?
3: It's been quite an adventure.
4: Indeed. Thank you.
3: Yeah. Well, see you around.
2: Eugene, are you all right?
4: Of course I am. I'm weary, that's all. It's been a long journey, and of course, racing to the airport, I'm simply worn out.
2: Eugene, it'll be okay.
4: It will. It'll have to be. Mr. Whittaker wouldn't have left if he didn't have every confidence that that we could cope.
2: It's okay. It's okay. We'll make it.

0: Home. No messages on the answering machine. Oh, what's in the mail? Bill, flyer, association meeting, and what? A letter from Mr. Whittaker. What is it? A note? Dear Eugene, I'm sorry I missed you. We've been trying to find you, but I'm afraid we won't be able to before I leave. There's a lot I could say, but time has suddenly become very short. So rather than embarrass you by saying how much I've come to love you and how I will pray for you every day, I'd like to leave you with one simple thought.
1: The best is yet to come.

0: 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Our production engineer was Dave Arnold, and our executive producer, Chuck Bolte. And I'm Chris, hoping you'll join us again next time for more Adventures in Odyssey.
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0: Many years ago, First Baptist Church of Atlanta faced a difficult obstacle. Hear about Dr. Stanley's Joshua-like approach to this challenge in A Moment with Charles Stanley.
2: Well, we purchased all this property to build, and one fellow held out on us. So he had a little building right down the middle of the block, and he told me three times no, he wasn't interested in selling. So I was in the particular room with my staff, and we were all praying, and so I was looking out the window for a few minutes, and I looked up and saw that building, and it's like the Lord said to me, "Do you remember Joshua?" I said, "Oh, yes, yes, yes, yes." I got so excited. So then I mentioned this to staff, and I thought about now, what are they going to think when I asked them to do what I was going to ask them? But I talked to them about it, and I said, "Look, here's what we're going to do. We're going to march around that block once a week for 6 weeks," and this was on a Tuesday. And I said, "The seventh week, we're going to march around it seven times. We're going to do exactly what Joshua did. Nobody speaks, and we're not going to tell anybody. So I don't want you to go telling church members we march around the block." So we marched around it six times, and the seventh was some, I think it was in March, cold, windy, freezing day. We marched around it seven times. Nobody said a word. And about 3 months, this gentleman called me. He said, "Dr. Stanley, are you still interested in this piece of property?" I said, "Well, we might be." Anyway, we got it for a good price, and a few months later. So God's still in the business of working miracles if we'll just trust Him and obey Him. And sometimes we don't want to obey Him because we think, well, what will people think? That's not even the issue. And you'd think after a while we'd figure that out. It isn't an issue what people think. The issue is, what does God think, and what is obedience? Because the consequence of obedience is always good. And oftentimes what gets us in trouble is because it doesn't come when we think it ought to come. I could have said after 2 months, "Well, he's not going to sell it," but I didn't do that. I thought, "God, we did exactly what you said to do. Now we're going to trust you." It took about 3 months for him to call me, and then about within the next 2 months, we had it.
0: A believer's obedience honors God. 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Learn more about the favorable hand of the Lord when you join us again for In Touch, the teaching ministry of Dr. Charles Stanley. 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
5: Did you know the average person complains once per minute? 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
2: Thank you for listening to Through the Bible. A reminder that these shows continue to air because of your support. If you were ministered to by this program, please let them know by calling 1-800-65-BIBLE.

0: flourish. God designed marriage to be a reflection of Christ and his love for his bride, the church. And so he wants our marriages to be a beautiful living reenactment of the greatest love story ever. Mm-hmm. And so if we're in that lull, to lean into him and say, Lord, we know you can resurrect our marriage. You resurrected Lazarus from the dead and others. You can resurrect our marriage from the dead. Lord, we know you want that. Please help us. And we ask his help. And don't be surprised when you begin to see him working in your lives, but also to be humble enough to seek help. You know, I encourage people to get pastoral counseling, talk to your friends that are stable in Christ and ask for their prayer support. And don't feel like it's hopeless. It's not hopeless.
1: And let me turn to the listener. Focus on the Family is here for you. We want your marriage to be the best it can be. Hopefully people feel that way, John. We have lots of great resources to help you. You can take our marriage assessment. It's an online quiz. It's free. It'll point out your strengths and your weaknesses, the areas to work on. And that's something, Gene and I need to do it, actually. I'm going to do that this week.
2: Over a million people have taken that quiz,
1: so it'll be a million and one or two. That million first person. Another solid place to start is Larry's great book, A Seasoned Marriage, Living the Gospel in the Middle Years and Beyond. We're kind of right there, John.
2: Indeed, we are.
1: On the front edge. 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
8: We are the vilest, sinful, godless, ungrateful, unworthy, unholy, destitute, degraded, depraved humans walking around engulfed in sins and trespasses, and we are targets for God's wrath, and it is to us that he comes and pours out his love. That's God.
9: Welcome to Grace to You, the Bible teaching ministry of John MacArthur. I'm your host, Phil Johnson. Imagine your shock and your immense gratitude if you learned you had a sizable inheritance coming, one that would forever end yours and your family's financial worries. Well, even if you suddenly received such wealth, it couldn't compare to all of the amazing spiritual resources that are yours if you're a Christian. Those riches include amazing eternal rewards in heaven, to be sure, but they also include immense spiritual treasure this side of heaven. John MacArthur shows you that treasure and how to use it today on Grace to You, the title of his current study, Richer Than You Think. And now with the lesson, here's John.
8: And you who were dead in trespasses and sins, in which in time past you walked according to the course of this world, according to the prince of the power of the air, the spirit that now worketh in the sons of disobedience. What is the spirit of the age? You can see it around you. Three things would classify it to me. Three things characterize our age. Humanism, materialism, and sex. Humanism, that's do your own thing. Do it your way. You're the boss. You're the king. You're the ruler. And then there's materialism. And materialism says, you gotta have it. You gotta have it. More money, more goodies, more things. And we're all so victimized we can't even help ourselves in that area.

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1: Unconditional and free what? Forgiveness. Forgiveness. That's the only way. And that is precisely what God has done. We have not only sinned against His law, we have killed His Son. We have killed His Son and continue to do so in rejection and open defiance and not believing in Him. And yet God reaches out and says, I know you did that, but I offer you unconditional and complete forgiveness. And so it is that God in His great love not only sees His law satisfied, but He sees His love satisfied. Salvation is from sin by love. Thirdly, salvation is from sin by love into life. Into life. What's the one thing a dead man needs most? Not a coffin. Even more than that. Life. Life. And you see, this is what Paul's trying to say here. He's going to make you alive. And he says it in verse 5. Even when we were dead in sins, He hath made us alive together with Christ. By grace ye are saved. Now here's his whole point here. His point is, if you're doubting the power of God in your life, it is the power that raised Christ. It is the power that raised you. See that? And he's saying, look, if you're worried about whether God can get you off this globe and onto that pearly city, whether He can get you out of here and into there, whether He can handle you going in the grave and coming out again at the resurrection, remember, He already raised you once spiritually. The physical part is easier. You see, he's trying to show you that you can have confidence in God's power. Man, Christian, get a grip on who you are and what you've got and what God's already done in your life. Salvation is into life. He made us alive. When you became a Christian, you were no longer alienated from the life of God. You came alive. You all of a sudden were sensitive to God. You opened the Bible and it said, oh yeah, that's what it said. The Spirit of God was in your life, and things made sense, and you saw the meaning of history, and you had a real reason to live, and you felt God at work, and you knew Christ, and there was an immediate brotherhood with other Christians. You became the possessor of the common eternal life. That's living. That's living. And He did it when He made Christ alive. He made us alive together with Him. We were there when He rose from the dead. We were there when He came out of the grave. We were raised with Him, and God's power's already been displayed in our behalf. So salvation is from sin by love into life. Fourth, salvation is from sin by love into life with a purpose. So what's a purpose? What's His purpose? Verse 6, and hath raised us up together and made us sit together in the heavenlies in Christ Jesus. Now, this is so good. When God raised you from the dead, He didn't leave you in the cemetery. You know, when Lazarus came out of the grave, I thought of an analogy just now. When Lazarus came out of the grave, he was alive. And then what did Jesus say? Loose him and what? Let him go. The guy can't live the rest of his life in those grave clothes. And when Jesus raised you from the dead, it wasn't just to let you roam around the cemetery in the grave clothes. He picked you out of the grave, a miracle of resurrection, and then He did a second miracle of ascension and exaltation. Verse 6 says He raised you up and gave you a seat in heavenly places. Look, illustration number 1 of God's power, He raised Jesus and exalted Him to the right hand. Illustration number 2, He raised you and exalted you to the right hand of God. You're already seated in the heavenlies. Is that super? Past tense. It's already done. If you're a Christian, you are already seated in the heavenlies. Your citizenship is in heaven, Philippians 3:20. You're no longer of this world. You've been transformed out of this world. You have eternal life, and you just happen to be walking in this dead world, the very opposite of being dead in this world. You're alive, and your life is in heaven, hid with Christ in God. He didn't just raise us and leave us in the graveyard. He exalted us. He took us up into the heavenlies, and we're blessed with all spiritual blessing. Now, what do you mean by being in the heavenlies? You say, do you mean you're in heaven? No, I'm right here, but I'll tell you, my mind exists in God's domain. Doesn't yours? That's what it means. All my blessings are there. I talk to the Lord there. I talk to the Father there. I talk to the Holy Spirit there. I think about the Apostle Paul who's there, all the people who've gone to be with him. That's my home. That's my dominion. All my commands come down from there. All my services go up to there. All my sacrifices are offered to there. You see, that's my world.

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1: Their life, good works being produced by the power of God, see, to the glory of God. Because salvation is unto good works. I hope you know more than just religion. I hope you really know this salvation. I always think about the drawing room function I read about years ago. Famous actor was there, and everybody was asking him to recite famous pieces, and he had an unlimited repertoire, and he kept doing it. And there was an old preacher there. I don't know how he got to the party, but he was an old preacher. And so he yelled out to the actor, and he says, "Why don't you do the 23rd Psalm?" The actor knew it, and he said, "Well, that won't be good for this occasion." He said, "I want you to do the 23rd Psalm." And he said, "All right, I'll do it if you'll do it." And the old man, thinking that's even better, that's twice, said, "I'll do it." The actor began, and his intonation was flawless, and his diction was masterful, and he handled the 23rd Psalm with dignity and grace and beauty from beginning to end. And when he was finished, there was applause. And then the old preacher got up, and his gravel voice, after years of shouting and preaching and not too good a diction and not such hot intonation, he went through the 23rd Psalm, and when he was finished, there wasn't any applause, but there wasn't a dry eye in the room. Tears came down the cheeks of the people, and the actor turned to him and said, "Sir, I see the difference. I know the psalm, but you know the shepherd." And that's the difference. A lot of people who know the extremities and the externals, but knowing the Christ of God means to be alive, and that's the message Paul wants to give. And if you've been made alive in Jesus Christ, you don't ever need to question the power of God available in your life right now.
2: You're listening to Grace to You, the Bible teaching ministry of John MacArthur. John's current study is titled Richer Than You Think. Now, friend, to cap this study off, I want to consider what a believer can do, whether a brand new Christian or a seasoned saint, to more fully enjoy blessings he or she has in Christ. Specifically, what practical steps can you take to tap into those riches? Here's how John answered that.
3: The best way to answer that question is to take a person to the truth of Scripture. You cannot enjoy your blessings until you understand them. I think Christians live in fear and doubt and anxiety, and they live in the shallows, and they live in a kind of meager way, spiritually speaking, simply because they don't know what is theirs in Christ. You know, once in a while you hear somebody say, this is not the day for long expositions of Scripture. The people aren't going to sit and listen to you unfold the details of the Scripture. Now, that's not the popular way to preach. It may not be the popular way to preach, but let me tell you something. True believers find their greatest joy in the deep and rich understanding of what God has provided for them that love Him. Nothing is more thrilling, more exhilarating, more encouraging. Nothing is a greater blessing than a pure and true understanding of our riches in Christ. Once you understand them, then you enjoy them. You bask in them. You live in the reality of them both now and in the future.
2: That's right, friend. 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

That was Laura's story with Come Unto Jesus. This is Haven Today. I'm David Wolin, and what an incredible, unbelievable invitation Jesus makes when he says, come to me. And what follows is an invitation that's incredible for several reasons, one of which is simply the reality of who is speaking. In every culture, all over the world, wherever royalty may still be found today, there's always a set of rules and decorum, one of which is pretty common. You don't just approach a royal sovereign. For one, they're heavily guarded. Your path forward would be blocked if you tried to get anywhere near them in the first place. But even if you were invited, the manner of your approach would be dictated to you exactly. This is how you are to address His or Her Majesty. You must kneel here. You can rise only when they say this or that, and so on. And if that's the kind of respect royalty demands in our world, what would you expect from the Lord of heaven and earth, the one who rules the rulers and is king over all kings? Well, this is a paradox, because the Lord Jesus Christ is the one before whom every knee will bow in heaven and on earth and under the earth. He is the one high and lifted up, and around whose throne all the redeemed will gather to praise His holy name. And holy fear and awe is both due and is involuntary in His glorious presence. Just look at how Jesus is revealed to us in Revelation. And that reality is a backdrop that makes the revelation of the heart of King Jesus in Matthew 11:28-30 so arresting and surprising.

And for those whose hearts are open, why, we're so drawn to his invitation to come near. He says, come to me. But first, who is Jesus talking to here? It's part of a larger passage, and that's in an even larger context. We'll just zoom out one level. Hear now the word of the Lord, starting in verse 25 of Matthew 11. At that time, Jesus declared, I thank you, Father, Lord of heaven and earth, that you have hidden these things from the wise and understanding and revealed them to little children. Yes, Father, for such was your gracious will. What things were hidden and now revealed? In the larger context, it's the revelation of who the Messiah is. John the Baptist, at this point imprisoned, had sent his followers to Jesus to confirm whether he truly was the promised Messiah, and the answer Jesus sent back with them was, the blind receive their sight, and the lame walk. Lepers are cleansed, and the deaf hear, and the dead are raised up, and the poor have good news preached to them, and blessed is the one who is not offended by me. And that was the reality then, as it is still today, that many people, when they actually have heard what Jesus has to say, they're offended. And that's tragic. In the time of Christ, the curse breaker was walking right in front of them, the one who had come to set the captives free, and yet they dismissed him as irrelevant. The consequences for every person of whom that is true back then and today is catastrophic. But of course, not everyone dismissed Jesus. There were some who heard his words and accepted them. There were some who saw what Jesus did and drew near. There were some who heard Jesus call them by name, and they did come. These are the ones Jesus calls little children. We know, of course, that he loved little children, but here he's talking to adults, to his own disciples. But in comparison to, and in their relationship with Jesus, they are as little children before him. And that is not an insult. It is a kindness. It's a tender love and respect. You know, there's a kind of respect that an adult shows a little child when instead of looking down on and talking down to them, instead they get down on one knee and on eye level, and then speak to them with tender care. That's exactly the posture of Jesus here. And his first words in this passage are a prayer. You can almost see him looking up to the heavens and speaking to the Father, but then turning his head, he looks at his disciples, the little children, and says in verse 27, all things have been handed over to me by my Father, and no one knows the Son except the Father. And no one knows the Father except the Son, and anyone to whom the Son chooses to reveal him. And the next words out of his mouth will be, come to me. But first, we have to recognize that what Jesus just said is extraordinary, if we have ears to fully take in the claim he just made. All things, Jesus said, have been handed over to him. Jesus says there are no people anywhere who can know the Father unless he, the Son, chooses to reveal the Father to them. We can already hear objections forming, can't we? When the words of Jesus are truly heard by this world, many are offended, but he speaks the truth. So are our hearts open? Do we want to see the Father? Jesus makes his invitation openly to all who will hear and respond. He says, come to me, all who labor and are heavy laden, and I will give you rest. Now, he's going to expand on that, but first, what kind of labor and burdens is Jesus talking about? There are a couple of options, and because of the way that Jesus makes this statement, both are valid. It's not a one or the other kind of thing. This is a both and. So first, those among his listeners originally who then were struggling under the heavy extra religious rules the Pharisees and scribes had created, burdens that went beyond the law of Moses and were so heavy that no one could truly lift them. And of course, they were never the way into the presence of God. And as sinners, Paul makes this clear. The law of Moses is good and righteous and holy, but the law
and are keeping it is not our way into the presence of God either. Our inability to keep it is the very reason we cannot enter in on our own, because none are without sin, none are holy, and without holiness no one will see God. That was the point. That was always the point. And that's why the law itself made provision for temporary atonement through sacrifice. It was like a placeholder, pointing to Christ, who came to fulfill the law, and it was his blood that would make atonement for sin forever. Of course, Jesus had come to free them, those original hearers hearing this, from the obligations to the law which they could not keep, and of course, the same applies to us, except I doubt the rules of the Pharisees, at least as they existed in the first century. I doubt those have ever weighed much on you, per se. But I'll tell you this, Phariseeism is not unique to the first century Judaism. This is the second option, I think, for what it means to be burdened and heavy laden. You see, there's a little Pharisee in all of us that still thinks we can somehow earn our way to God, or that we can make God more pleased through rule keeping. And even in the life of a Christian, this can easily worm its way into our functional beliefs. It can worm its way into various church traditions, into how we hear Scripture preached, even how the local church might function. There is a little Pharisee in all of us to be rooted out. I remember my dear friend and predecessor at Haven, Charles Morris. He always liked to talk about himself as a recovering Pharisee. And I think that's a true statement for all of us, and will be until we get to glory. We need to hear and to heed these words of Jesus. And so maybe for one reason or another today, you're hearing this and you're thinking, you know what? I'm weary. I get it. Life has a way of piling burdens on. Things like financial hardship, relational strife, physical suffering, fear, anxiety, and so on. All of these take on a spiritual dimension as well, and so many times it will be true that our souls are in desperate need of rest in a special way once again, and Jesus says, I am your rest. This is mine to give. And so now in verse 29, Jesus goes on and explains his promise to give rest. He says, take my yoke upon you and learn from me. For I am gentle and lowly in heart, and you will find rest for your souls. For my yoke is easy, and my burden is light. So, when's the last time you used a yoke? For most of us, the answer is never. Back then, though, a yoke was the tool by which heavy burdens could be lifted and carried. There was a type of yoke that would go on a pair of oxen to pull a heavy load, but there was also a human yoke designed to go over the shoulders, and on each side there would be an arm by which a heavy load or heavy pails could be attached and carried, and the weight then would be borne by the strongest muscles of the back and the legs. A yoke would make something very heavy feel light. Well, Jesus is telling us, you cannot make yourself fit to come before God without me, and you are going to exhaust yourself trying. You know, I remember one summer years ago, I decided to finish an old piece of furniture. My first step was to sand it down and remove the old finish, and I soon discovered, to my dismay, that I could sand and sand and sand until my hands were throbbing and barely make any progress at all. But I was determined. I worked long hours spanning a couple of weeks before I finally broke down and bought an orbital sander. And then I wished I'd just done that from the get-go. Hard work became easy. And not just easy, but enjoyable and satisfying. And so it is with the yoke of Christ. Now, the way of the Pharisee and of the world says, it's all up to you. It's all about you. But Jesus says, no, what God requires, I will do for you. And it's all about me. So come to me. You'll find forgiveness. My righteousness becomes yours. You'll be changed from the inside out and conformed more and more into my image. Increasingly, you will have my heart. And what kind of heart is that? One that's gentle and lowly, the kind that invites us into his rest. And about that, I have one final thought.
I was sharing this passage with a group of friends a number of months ago and inviting them to consider this promise that Jesus makes, that you will find rest for your souls. And to my surprise, some of them were not all that drawn to the idea. I remember one person said, "Honestly, it sounds like we're talking about death." Well, death to self, maybe, but no. The rest Jesus invites us into is about living in Him, right here, right now. But it might be that it's not until the moment comes that we're feeling the weight bearing down on us of living in this fallen world and feeling our souls crushed by it that suddenly we feel our need more intensely, and it does sound like something we desperately want and need. And if that moment comes, it's a blessing in disguise, because rest in peace isn't something only written on tombstones. It can be written on your heart. And when it is, it'll flow out through your words and your countenance and your actions as you live your life to the fullest, now taking Christ's yoke upon you and learning from Him. So is this something you long for today? This is an open invitation, even to the one who has not yet put their trust in Jesus. And that is something you can do today. You've heard Jesus calling to you, saying, "Come to me." And a simple prayer can be sufficient to repent of your sin before God and respond with faith. You might simply pray, "Father, I'm a sinner. I cannot save myself or earn my way to you, but you sent your Son to live the perfect life and to die in my place. And I do believe Jesus died and rose again so that I could be forgiven and live eternally with you. So please cleanse me. Come into my life. Give me this rest for my soul that Jesus has offered by grace. And I pray it in His name. Amen." And for all who have drawn near to Jesus by faith, take encouragement with this promise that you will find rest for your souls.

0: What a Friend We Have in Jesus. That's Hannah Harden and the Worship Initiative. This is Haven Today. I'm David Wolin. Do you long to know and love Jesus better? Is it surprising to hear that Jesus wants that too? He does, and he invites you to know his heart better. He's not a distant savior. He's one who is gentle and lowly in heart and longs for you and me to find our rest in him. And we can discover or maybe rediscover more of that reality through the book written by Dane Ortlund called The Heart of Jesus, How He Really Feels About You. This concise edition is adapted from his best-selling Gentle and Lowly, and it explores various Bible passages from across the whole of Scripture, showing us Christ's tender heart for sinners and sufferers. This is such a good book. It really is. And it's our way of saying thank you for your gift of support to Haven. 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I'm David Wolin. Won't you come back again next time? We'll be keeping it all about Jesus. It's the great story here on Haven Today. Here for your encouragement and your walk with God. This is David Wolin with Haven Ministries, inviting you to anchor your day in God's Word. When Peter encountered Jesus for the first time, he was afraid. We know that because Jesus said to Simon, "Do not be afraid. From now on, you will fish for people." Why do you think Peter was afraid? Was it because he'd just seen a miracle happen right in front of him? Or was he afraid of what following Jesus might require of him? What about you? Does the idea of following Jesus as Lord, Master, Captain, God, King, does that give you a twinge of fear? Let the words of Jesus to Peter apply to your heart as well. Do not be afraid. From now on, you will fish for people. Let Anchor Devotional encourage you in your walk with Jesus through daily time in God's Word. 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
2: 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Pascal knew something about reaping rewards for work done well, yet it was Pascal who wrote, "Noble deeds that are concealed are most esteemed." 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I'm thinking God's rewards are always best. 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
1: Hello, this is John MacArthur. 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

0: I will give thanks to you, O Lord, among the peoples. 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

0: To order a copy of today's program, Miss Helga Grissom, just log on to pawsandtails.org. Miss Helga Grissom was written by Jeff White and directed by Eric Basil. Our script supervisor was Phil Lawler. The song, A Little Grace, was written by Sandy Howell and Shelley Spady. Music was by John Campbell, and our sound designer was Jerry Swofford. Paws and Tails is an Insight for Living production. On the next episode of Paws and Tails...
1: There are hungry families in Wildwood, but CJ and Stacy say we're just a bunch of kids and we can't do anything about it.
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2: There is no one holy like the Lord. 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He humbles and he exalts. He raises the poor from the dust and lifts the needy from the ashes.

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0: I will give thanks to you, O Lord, among the peoples. 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
7: Welcome to Spread the Word Now. Faith comes by hearing, and hearing by the word of the Lord. The Lord Jesus declares, "Man shall not live by bread alone, but by every word that proceeds from the mouth of God." It is my earnest prayer that as you receive the ever-living word, the brokenhearted will be healed, there will be liberty to the oppressed, recovery of sight to the spiritually blind, in the name of the Lord Jesus. I pray that the words you hear will not be persuasive words of man's wisdom, but in demonstration of the Spirit and of power, so that your faith will not be in the wisdom of man, but in the power of God.
8: Hallelujah. Blessed be the name of the Lord Jesus. This is Pastor Joe from Spread the World Global Ministries, Radio Abata. Let's pray. Lord, we thank you for your word. The entrance of your word bringeth understanding and light unto our path. I pray, God, that as many as hear and receive your ever-living word today, there will be transformation in their lives. They will be built up in their faith and in their walk with you. And I thank you for it in Jesus' mighty name. Amen. Today, the title of this message is a second part of Building Up Yourself. Building Up Yourself, Part 2. The anchor scripture is Acts chapter 20, verse 32. Acts chapter 20, verse 32. Apostle Paul was talking to the elders of the church of Ephesus while he was about to depart from there. And he said, "So now, brethren, I commend you to God and to the word of his grace, which is able to build you up and give you an inheritance among all those who are sanctified." Hallelujah. And so, friend, the Spirit of God dropped into my heart how to build up yourself. So I commend you to God. So number one is the fact that you have somebody who is praying for you, praying on your behalf. Apostle Paul was praying, interceding on behalf of the Ephesian church. So it's important to have prayer partners, men and women that will remember you in prayer, lifting you on to God, because that is so key. That is so vital in our growth with God. It's so vital. So verse 27 of the same chapter, chapter 20, for I have not shunned to declare to you the whole counsel of God. So we need, number two, the whole counsel of God to be built up. We need the whole counsel, not some aspect of the Word of God. So today, in this age, many like to compartmentalize the Word of God. Some believe that God no longer heals today. And so that's what they believe. And some believe that the Holy Spirit is no longer in the earth today. And so they neglect and ignore the workings of the Spirit of God. Some believe that they only have to do water baptism alone. Some don't believe that there are demonic forces. You know, all kinds of things goes on today. And as a result, they don't have the whole counsel of God. So they cannot be built up as much as God had intended for them. But Apostle Paul understood that. So the first thing he says, so now, brethren, I commend you to God. It's a prayer. Galatians chapter 4, from verse 19, Apostle Paul was talking to the Galatian brethren, writing to them. And I want to read that because it's so vital, because it's in the scripture. Verse 19, he says, chapter 4, verse 19, he says, my little children, for whom I labor in birth again, until Christ is formed in you. My little children, for whom I labor in birth again until Christ is formed in you. So he's saying, he's calling them little children. This is our adults, but they came to Christ. But he continues to travel. He uses the term labor. He uses the term labor, meaning traveling in prayer. Standing in the place of prayer. He says, until Christ is formed in you. In other words, there's a gradual process. Christ is formed. The formation of Christ in the life of an individual is a gradual process. When you come to Christ, you receive him. He's in you. That's correct. But there is a further transformation and a process of growth that takes time, that takes process, that takes several factors working together to bring you to a place where you're built up, you're mature in Christ. And so that's why he commended to God, because he stands in the place of prayer, in the place of intercession, praying for them. And so that's why it's important for you and I to have men and women and children interceding on our behalf, lifting us to God in prayer, standing in the gap. Because without that place of prayer, our growth will be hindered. Our maturity will be affected. Without that time and intercession from brothers and sisters, without that intercessory prayers going up on our behalf, we will find ourselves struggling in our walk with God. That's why many people today, they gave their life to Jesus. 3-4 years down the line, they backslid. 3-5 years down the line, they are no longer serving God. Why? Because they did not have somebody standing in the place of prayer. They did not have somebody interceding, traveling on their behalf until they are formed. Now, I don't want to say that it's all about other people praying for you alone. No, you have also your own part to do. You have your own part, and you cannot ignore your own path. So that Acts chapter 20, verse 32, says, "So now, brethren, I commend you to God and to the word of his grace." So yes, you have God in you, and the word of his grace is an addition. So you still need the word of God. You do need to spend time learning the word. You do need to spend time listening to the word. You do need to spend time following the teachings of the word, and also being obedient. Because he said, not hearers, not just hearers, but also those who do, doers of the word. Those are the ones that shall be blessed. Those are the ones that would grow up to maturity. Be a doer of the word, because we need those two companies, the intercession for us to stand and for us to grow, and the workings of the word of God by the Spirit of God to build us up. So, which is able to build you up and give you an inheritance. I can talk about the inheritance another time, but I'm focusing on being built up. And then in Jude chapter 1, verse 20, it talks about, beloved, building yourself up in your most holy faith, praying in the Holy Ghost. You cannot ignore that, because to build yourself up, you also need to learn to pray in the Holy Spirit, to exercise your spirit. He who prays in an unknown tongue speak not unto God, but unto God. How be it? In the spirit, he prays mysteries. So, friend, you see, the whole counsel of God involves that as well. You can't ignore it. You can't ignore the prophetic. That's still part of it today. And then in 1 Samuel chapter 30, verse 6, David, when his wife and children and all the army came to him, and the Amalekites have invaded Ziklag and took everything that they had and burned the city. The Bible said that the army, his colleagues wanted to stone him, but David encouraged himself in the Lord. David strengthened himself in the Lord. If you're going to be growing in the Lord, you must learn how to encourage and strengthen yourself. And so what did David do? He began to declare, "The Lord is my shepherd, I shall not want." He began to say that the Lord is the lover of his soul. He said he makes him to lie down in green pastures. He began to declare that God leads him beside still waters. He began to declare that God will lighten his lamp, that God will enlighten his darkness. He began to declare that by God, I can run against a troop. He began to declare, by God, I can leap over a wall. So friend, you must learn to encourage yourself in the Lord. Begin to speak the word of God over you. I can do all things through Christ who strengthens me. All things are possible to him that believeth. By his stripes I am healed. He said, all things are working together for my good. And so, you see, friend, you must learn to encourage yourself. You must learn to be someone that believes the word. Colossians chapter 3, verse 16 says something very profound. "Let the word of God dwell in you richly in all wisdom, teaching and admonishing one another in psalms and hymns and spiritual songs, singing with grace in your heart unto the Lord. And whatever you do in word or deed, do all in the name of the Lord." So friend, you must learn to worship. You must learn to sing songs. Don't close your mouth when the battle comes. Begin to praise him. Begin to worship. Begin to be thankful unto the Lord. Give him praise for the things he has done. So friend, when you do that, you're building yourself up in your most holy faith. When you do that, you're building yourself up. You're becoming stronger in the Lord. You're becoming good, because that is how God ordained it. He wants you to be strong in Him. You must learn. You must learn to be that person that has a place in the secret place. In the secret place, that's where we are birthed. In the place of prayer. In the place of intercession. In the place of the study of the Word. That's where we grow. We grow. And then after you have grown, of course, there's going to be a testing. There's going to be a trial. Because life is full of tests and trial. Your faith will be tested. Your character will be tested. Your growth will be tested. So there are all kind of things will come. Persecutions will come. Trials will come. Sufferings will come. But then you can overcome. Is an opportunity for you to be tested, to see if you will pass the test of this life. So don't be afraid when troubles come. He says, count it all joy when you encounter diverse trials. Don't be afraid, but learn to stand. Haven't done all to still keep standing, because God is with you. If God is for you, who can be against you? Because God is for you, you will overcome.
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2: Welcome to an audience with the King. It is always a joy to come into your homes, your cars, your places of work, or wherever you may be listening to us. Ephesians 5:17 says, "Therefore, do not be unwise, but understand what the will of the Lord is." In order for us to gain an understanding of God's will, we first of all need to know what His will is. We've been helping each other through this series of broadcasts to understand and learn how to know the will of God for our lives. We ended up last week discussing about what we call the specific will of God. The specific will of God has characteristics which include the following. 1. It is specific and personal to individuals. It must line up with the Word of God. It is always accompanied by the peace of God that passes all human understanding. When God communicates His specific will to His children, He does so through their recreated human spirits. It is an experience from the inside out, not one from the outside in. Even when, for example, God speaks to you through an angel or a prophet, there will be a witness in your spirit about what is being said. It must line up with the revealed Word of God, the Bible. After God has revealed His specific will in one area to His people, we believers sometimes fail to walk in it and accomplish it. In order for us not to fail in walking or accomplishing the will of God that has been revealed to us, we need to know some of the pitfalls to avoid. We need to know that it takes faith to accomplish the will of God. Unbelief and doubt will frustrate the will of God in a believer's life. Remember the children of Israel. God revealed a specific will to them. His will for them was unique. It included taking them to the promised land, a land that flows with milk and honey, where the blessings of God are in abundance. Unfortunately, the children of Israel allowed themselves several pitfalls that almost frustrated the will of God for their nation and their lives. In 1 Corinthians chapter 10, Apostle Paul identified some of the pitfalls of the children of Israel on the way to fulfilling and walking in the specific will of God for their nation and their lives. Let's read from verse number 1. It says, "Moreover, brethren, I would not that you should be ignorant how that all our fathers," talking about the children of Israel, "were under the cloud and all passed through the sea and were all baptized unto Moses in the cloud and in the sea and did all eat the same spiritual meat and did all drink the same spiritual drink. For they drank of that spiritual rock that followed them, and that rock was Christ. But with many of them, God was not well pleased, for they were overthrown in the wilderness." Verse number 6. "Now these things were our examples, to the intent we should not lust after evil things, as they also lusted." They lusted after evil things. They did not regard nor respect the will of God for their lives. It is sad to know that sometimes we aspire to what others have been called to do while disregarding God's will for our personal lives. Apostle Paul was one believer who refused to do that. While being tried in front of King Agrippa, Apostle Paul recounted how he received God's specific will for his life. In verse number 19, he said, "Whereupon, O King Agrippa, I was not disobedient unto the heavenly vision." There are two things we can learn from Paul here. Number one, that he always kept the plan and the will of God for his life before his very eyes. He did not let adversities and challenges of life, such as imprisonment, beatings, shipwrecks, to make him lose sight of what the will of God for his life was. Number two, Paul chose not to be disobedient. This is very important. Disobedience is a major obstacle to accomplishing the will of God. There are different reasons why people are disobedient. It may be because you don't want to be the odd one out. You want to blend in and not rock the boat, so to say. God may be calling you to be the first to achieve success in your extended family. Maybe to be the first to own a business or to serve the Lord. Some, because of the ridicule they will face from others, allow themselves to be deterred from accomplishing the will of God for them. Of course, there are consequences to following the will of God. Some are good, and others not so good. But no matter what the consequences are, we need to be committed and be bold. And like Apostle Paul, we must acknowledge that necessity is laid upon us. And like he said to himself, woe is me if I preach not the gospel. And let me say, no matter what the consequences are, God's grace is more than sufficient for you and for me. I remember when I was grappling with what to do with the call of God upon my life. God used one of his statements I read in one of Kenneth Hagin's books to deliver me from fear of obeying God. He had said something like, what will you say when you are face to face with the Lord Jesus? And he asked what you did with the call of God upon your life. Obviously, no excuse will cut it. If he ever called you to do anything, he has given you the ability and the wherewithal to get it done. We just need to step out of the realm of the flesh into the realm of the spirit so we can take all we need to accomplish God's will. Now, yours may not be preaching. It may be something else. God may have called you to be involved in politics, to be in leadership. We should not shy away from it. Being a believer doesn't mean we cannot participate in running our community, running our province, or running our nation. And of course, the Bible says when the righteous are empowered, the people rejoice. Whatever it is, God wants you to commit yourself to it and get it done. Another thing we need to take note of, if we are going to accomplish God's will for our lives, is we have to be bold. Boldness is so important. We cannot afford to be timid. Some may want to intimidate you. The devil will definitely try to intimidate and defeat you. It will bring your past to haunt you. You have to be bold and declare what the Bible says about you to him. You will say to the devil that there is no condemnation to you because you are in Christ Jesus. You will let him know that God is not condemning you because God is the one who justified you. When you do that, the devil will depart from you. We should also be careful to not surrender God's specific wills for our lives to other people. Notice that I'm not saying that you cannot get godly counsel from other matured Christians. What I'm saying is that you should not succumb to conniving and deceiving people that may be around you. There are some that are in the habit of using others to achieve their own agenda or their own goal. It is up to you to not allow people like that to control you and to truncate the plan of God for your life. Let me point out to you that knowing, understanding, and or walking in God's specific will for your life does not mean that you will not be faced with obstacles. Our job is to not succumb to obstacles that the devil, other people, or the world may place in our way. The story of Joseph is an inspiring one. God's will was made clear to Joseph from a young age. Not only he, but his dad and others noticed the hand of God upon his life. That notwithstanding, Joseph, on the way to accomplishing the plan of God for his life, faced more obstacles in a few years than what many will face in a lifetime. In spite of all obstacles, Joseph kept on with God's plan for his life. He did not give up. He persisted. And at the end, he accomplished the will of God for his life. Like Joseph, you may face obstacles today. Some of them may be from close friends or relatives. If I can be so bold, sometimes through our own wrong behaviors, the devil may bring obstacles into our lives. Again, like Joseph, if we will stay committed and dedicated to God's will for our lives, like Paul did, we will accomplish the plan of God. David was another person who became aware of God's will for his life. He knew that God was going to make him the king of Israel, through whom the Lord Jesus was going to be brought into the world. He killed Goliath, served King Saul faithfully, yet he faced so many obstacles. He had to run away from Saul when Saul wanted to kill him. Later, through his own mistakes, wrongs, and greed of his son Absalom, he almost lost his kingdom. However, at the end of his life, Acts chapter 13, verse 36 attested that David served his own generation according to the will of God. What does that mean? He accomplished the plan of God in spite of all obstacles that were against him. My friends, it doesn't matter what obstacles are facing you today on your way to fulfilling the will of God for your life. If you will put your faith in God and stay committed, dedicated, and not be disobedient, God will help you through it all and help you make His will come to pass in our lives. I want you to be encouraged today, and don't let go of those things you know that God revealed to your heart. You may be listening to me today and feel like you're walking in the opposite direction of God's will for your life, or that you've walked for so long in the opposite direction and think there is no way you can ever find your way back. My friend, that is the lie of the devil. There is no such thing as having gone too far away from God that you cannot retrace your steps. Today is the day of salvation. It is the day of restoration and the day of fulfillment of God's will for our lives. Let's rise up and get to it. Let's declare it and walk in it, and His will be accomplished in our lives, and His glory shall be seen, and several others through our lives give glory to the name of our Lord Jesus. My friend, I want to pray for you today. If you are in one of those categories that I mentioned, where you've allowed other people, you've allowed the devil, or you've allowed your own wrong behaviors to move you away from what you know the will of God is for your life, let's pray. Our Father in heaven, we come to you today in the name of Jesus. And I pray for my brothers and my sisters that are under the sound of my voice at this moment. I ask you, Father, that the will of God that has been revealed to them, that they know in their spirit, be fired up in the name of Jesus. I ask that through your spirit, you're going to revive it. You're going to take them back to where you first revealed that will to them. And I ask for your boldness, that you grant unto them boldness to be able to step in and step out and do exactly what you've called them to do. I ask that your mighty Holy Spirit will bring clarity into their heart with regards to these matters. In the name of Jesus, it is your will for us to bring forth fruit and for our fruits to abound. I pray the same for my brothers and sisters today, and so shall it be. We give you praise and glory in Jesus' mighty name. Amen. Until next week, when I come back to you, may His riches and best be yours. Thank you for joining me again today on An Audience with the King. We're always glad you can join us. We thank God for the partners of Faith Contenders Ministries for their financial support in making this broadcast possible. 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You'll be glad you did. Check out our website, faithcontenders.org, for more information and to give to support this program. May God bless you as you do that. We've been discussing the subject of faith titled The Fundamentals of Faith. Let's begin with our main text in the book of Hebrews, chapter 11, and verse number 6. I will read from the Amplified Classic Version of the Bible. It says, "But without faith, it is impossible to please and be satisfactory to God. For whoever would come near to God must necessarily believe that God exists and that He is a rewarder of those who earnestly and diligently seek Him out." We've been covering good grounds on the subject by the Holy Spirit. We got off the air last time making the point that the God kind of faith, which is the kind of faith we're discussing, is founded, established, sustained, and energized by the Word of God. God and His Word are one and the same. Faith comes by hearing the Word of God. Knowing the Word of God is knowing God. The more of the Word we know, the more of God we understand. To make things clearer, allow me to repeat that the Word of God is contained in the Bible. The 66 books of the Bible contain the Word of God. The Word was spoken by God before it was written down. When we take the written Word from the pages of the Bible, meditate on it to mix it with faith in our hearts or our spirit, and then speak it out of our mouth, we release the power of God that is in the Word of God into our lives. Let's review some scriptures about the efficacy of the Word of God that explains why the Word of God is the basis of the God kind of faith, and why God's Word is loaded with power and the ability to do what He says. The first passage we're looking at is Isaiah 55, 8 to 11. It says, "For my thoughts are not your thoughts, nor are my ways your ways, says the Lord. For as the heavens are higher than the earth, so are my ways higher than your ways, and my thoughts than your thoughts. For as the rain comes down and the snow from heaven, and do not return there, but water the earth, and make it to bring forth and bud, that it may give seed to the sower and bread to the eater, so shall my word be that goes forth from my mouth. It shall not return to me void, but it shall accomplish what I please, and it shall prosper in the things for which I sent it." Glory to God. This verse saying that my ways are not your ways, nor my thoughts your thoughts, doesn't mean that we cannot attain to the thoughts and the ways of God. Attaining to the thoughts and the way of God is the will of God for you and for me, and that is why He gave us His Word. The reason why our ways and thoughts haven't been the ways and the thoughts of God is that we have been walking about with unrenewed minds. When we renew our minds to the Word of God, we start functioning in the ways and the thoughts of God. The second part of that message tells us how powerful the word that comes out of God's mouth is. It says it will not return to God void, but will accomplish what God pleases and prosper in its assignment. Another passage is Jeremiah 1:11-12. It says, "Moreover, the word of the Lord came to me, saying, Jeremiah, what do you see? And I said, I see a branch of an almond tree. Then the Lord said to me, you've seen well, for I'm ready to perform my word." The word "ready" there is the same as watching. God is watching over His word to perform it, that is, to make it good. This is why faith in the Word of God is such a potent, powerful thing. So when we say your faith is based on the Word, it means your faith will bring about the desired result. It will not fail because the Word of God cannot and will not fail. All of God's almightiness is behind His Word. Jesus is the Word of God. It is by Him God created everything. Hebrews 4:12 is another passage. It says, "For the word of God is living and powerful, sharper than any two-edged sword, piercing even to the dividing of soul and spirit, and of joints and marrow, and is a discerner of the thoughts and the intents of the heart." The word "living" there is the same as "quick," which means to be strong, efficient, active, powerful, and efficacious. The verse is saying that the Word of God is power and powerful. Glory to God. It doesn't get clearer than that. Hebrews 1:3 says that Jesus is the brightness of God's glory, the express image of God's person, and that Jesus upholds all things by the word of His power, or by His powerful word. He sustains all things by Himself, who is the Word of God. I want you to know that whatever situation of life you may be facing today, the word of God is more powerful than that situation. The word of God will resolve it. The word of God in your mouth as a believer is as powerful as the word of God in the mouth of Jesus. Our problem is our lack of understanding and conviction about this truth. One day, Jesus was traveling on the boat with the disciples, and a great windstorm arose. The water beat into the boat and was already filling it up. The disciples woke Jesus up and said, "Teacher or master, do you not care that we're perishing?" What an interesting question. How could you be in a situation with Jesus being present and you honestly believe you were perishing? Today, Jesus is in your boat and my boat. Glory to God. No matter, the water of life cannot sink your boat if you dare to believe the word of God and do what Jesus did. He has given you his authority and power to do what he did on that boat that day. He said, "Greater works than these you will do, because it goes to his Father, if you will believe in him." Mark chapter 4, verse 39 to 40 says, "Then he," Jesus, "arose and rebuked the wind and said to the sea, 'Peace, be still.' And the wind ceased, and there was a great calm." He didn't cry to the Father or complain about the storm facing him. What did he do? He spoke to the cause of it. He rebuked the wind and said to the sea, "Peace, be still." Jesus is teaching us a lot of lessons here. Him rebuking the wind and commanding peace and stillness means that God was not the cause of the storm or the wind. God didn't bring him the situation to teach him something. Jesus recognized that the wind and the storm were from the enemy, who wanted to destroy him and the disciples and prevent him from finishing his assignment. In verse 40, it says, "But he said to them, 'Why are you so fearful? And how is it that you have no faith?'" We as believers must wise up to the truth Jesus spoke here. Remember, we said it is only the God kind of faith that can do the impossible and perform the supernatural. Jesus said the disciples' lack of faith, in our case, not using the faith we already have, is the reason we are fearful. Fear and faith cannot coexist. Neither can faith and defeat. The Bible says that the victory that overcomes the world is our faith. It doesn't say God or the angels. It says our faith is the victory. When our faith is engaged and released, God brings about his almightiness in our lives. The angels go into operation and do what God has instructed them to do for us and on our behalf. Look at the disciples' response to what Jesus did in verse 41. "And they feared exceedingly and said to one another, 'Who can this be, that even the wind and the sea obey him?'" The disciples were more fearful of Jesus controlling and dominating the wind and the sea with his words than they were of the windstorm that was about to kill them. I can understand the disciples' predicament. They were not born again at this time, and the Holy Spirit was not living in them. Today, you and I haven't been born again and filled with the Holy Spirit of a living God. The word of God is as powerful in our mouth as it was in the mouth of our Lord Jesus. We can do the same works that he did, according to John 14, verse 12. Jesus implied to the disciples that if they had faith and used their faith, they wouldn't have had to wake him up, but should have spoken to the wind and the sea just as he did. Glory to God. Right after this broadcast, I want you, my friend, to identify that area of your life where it seems like the storm of life is threatening you and threatening your very existence. And I want you to speak to it. Notice, I didn't say pray about it. You've prayed long enough. It is time to speak. No amount of praying by the disciples would have calmed the storm. It was only the word of faith, spoken in faith by someone who knew their right, that could calm the sea and the storm. The word of life is in your mouth, and the God kind of faith is in your spirit. Refuse to be afraid. Open your mouth and speak. The word of God will be quick and powerful in your mouth, as it was in the mouth of our Lord Jesus. His mighty Holy Spirit lives on the inside of you, and we praise God for that. We're still making the point, remember, that the God kind of faith is founded, established, energized, and powered by the word of God. The more of the knowledge of God's word you have, the stronger your faith becomes. This is why to grow our faith, we must meditate on the word of God continually, and then use our faith by releasing the word of God out of our mouths. No one can doubt that our Lord Jesus, when he walked the earth, was a strong man of faith, who dominated the affairs of his life and that of the people he came across with his faith. Many of us believers excused ourselves from doing the works of Jesus by saying, well, Jesus was God, the Son of God from heaven, hence could do all these things. It is true that Jesus was God and the Holy Son of God from heaven. Nevertheless, at every opportunity, Jesus told you and me to do the works he did. If the reason he did what he did was because he was God, it would be unfair for him to expect you and me that are not God from heaven to do what he did. You will recall that in the incident of the storm and the sea, Jesus scolded the disciples for not doing what he did. If they weren't capable of doing what he did, he wouldn't have scolded them for not doing what they didn't have the authority or the power to do. In Mark 11, 23, he told them they can move mountains. In John 14, 12, he said, most assuredly, I say to you, he who believes in me, the works that I do, he will do also. And greater works than this he will do, because I go to my Father. My friends, let's take Jesus at his word and do what he has equipped us to be able to do, and stop giving excuses for the works of the enemy in our lives. Our faith is a victory that will overcome the enemy, his works, and the world itself. If we will use it and be bold and courageous, we should stop letting the enemy run roughshod over us and rise in the power and might of our Lord Jesus and put an end to the storms of the enemy in our lives. Speak to that sickness in your body. Command it to go away from you, and it shall obey you. Speak to that wayward child and command the devil to take his hands off of them, and it will obey you. Command the peace of God in your home and on your job, and it shall be as you command it. This is where I bring today's broadcast to a close. Until next time, when I come back to be with you, may God's divine riches and best be yours.
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10: 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This information is given with the understanding that neither the host nor the station is engaged in rendering legal, accounting, or other professional advice. Since the details of your situation are fact-dependent, you should additionally seek the services of a competent professional.
11: Normal is broke and common sense is weird. So we're here to help you transform your life from the Ramsey Network in the Fairwinds Credit Union studio. This is The Ramsey Show. And I'm Rachel Cruz, hosting this hour with my good friend and co-host of Smart Money Happy Hour, George Camel. And we are answering your questions. So give us a call at 888-825-5225. All right, starting us off is Ann in Bend, Oregon. Hi, Ann.
12: Hi, I'm calling because, so I've been very blessed with my family and how much they support me. And so my dad and I have been building this house bit by bit, and we're hoping to have it finished by fall. But to do this, my parents have a HELOC on their house where we've been using it to kind of cash flow the build. And so I'm at this point where, you know, I went through the baby steps. I started $1,000, paid off the debts that I had, close my credit cards, have a $23,000 6-month emergency fund.
11: Oh, good for you.
12: So now I'm sitting at this point where, as we're getting closer to finishing the build, my mom and I are trying to decide what is a better option. I've been paying on the HELOC as if I have a mortgage, right? But we're deciding if we should be refinance it and just have a mortgage. That way they don't have a HELOC and they can, you know, and they're good on their plate, right?
11: Right.
12: But refinancing means that I'm adding the cost of insurance, I'm adding closing costs and all these other costs. And so we're trying to decide, is it worth it if to do that at a benefit to save like 0.5% on the fixed rate versus the current adjustable rate that's on the HELOC right now?
11: Well, it's a great question. So how much did they take out in the HELOC that would become the mortgage for you?
12: It's sitting at about 130,000, 140,000 right
11: okay.
12: now.
11: Okay. And that'll be the total mortgage for you, right? There's nothing else. Or is there
12: I
11: another loan that you
12: total,
11: would?
12: The total is going to be about 155. We're finishing building the apartment. And so there's some stuff that I still have to buy.
11: Okay. Gotcha.
12: To finish, you know, walls and stuff like that.
11: And question, do your parents, are they going to own this home or is this going to be yours?
12: No, it's under my name already.
11: Okay, so they're just helping pay. Okay. Well, I know what I would do, Anne, if I was in your case. George, I'd be curious if we're on the same team or
13: Ooh,
11: not. But I would move it to a mortgage. First and foremost, for me, it's the relational aspect. I wouldn't want any level of risk from my parents from a financial aspect, considering it's equity and their permanent, you know, their residence. And so separating it out, and I would push to say if you can't afford the closing costs and all associated with getting a mortgage, then that makes me nervous to be like, okay, can you even afford this house, right? Is this too much? But you have a great emergency fund that you can maybe pull some from to kind of cash flow it. But I would do it out of more the relational aspect of keeping this separate and that, this is yours. This isn't theirs anymore. What would you say, George?
13: Okay. This is a gift that is wrapped in a liability. So it just feels icky. Like I want to get out of it as soon as possible. So what was the balance on the HELOC remaining?
12: Currently it's 140, but I can't refinance until I have final occupancy.
11: Yes, right.
13: Yeah.
12: We're looking at a couple of months.
13: Okay. But have you actually looked into the math to see if you can afford this mortgage on your own?
12: Yes, I can.
13: Once to refinance? Okay. What is your take-home pay every month?
12: Take home is $3,000, but I have a partner who has an additional $2,500.
11: And are they going to be paying into this as well, the mortgage?
12: Yeah, we're going to be getting married.
11: Okay, perfect. So together, what it'll end up being? What, probably $1,200 a month? Do you know what the payment will be?
12: I'm thinking it's going to end up being probably about that, somewhere between $1,000 and $1,200.
11: Okay.
12: Currently right now with the HELOC, I'm paying $860.
11: Okay. But it has the adjustable rate attached to it too.
12: Yeah.
11: Yes. Yeah.
13: Yeah, I would contact our friends at Churchill Mortgage, Ann, and they can walk you through all the scenarios, the numbers, the refinance, and walk you through. Maybe there might be a third option we're not even thinking of that they can help you with. But I would just get out of this weird relational quagmire first and foremost before any of the math comes into play. Whether it's a half percent or I'm going to pay closing costs, this is sort of the cost of salvaging this relationship before anything happens. You're sort of getting ahead of it because it is putting them at risk.
11: Yeah, and there's something so true about, you know, when scripture says the borrower is slave to the lender, there's something about when you owe money to someone and you're, you know, having Thanksgiving dinner together. Like, it just, there's just this money piece in the middle of it that is there.
13: You go on a honeymoon after you get married and they go, wow, look at that nice vacation they took while they owe us $140,000.
11: That they could have put towards the HELOC. Yeah. And even if it's all goodwill, there's still a, there's a new label on your parents, like whether you like it or not, that they are your bank, you know? And so there's just, there's the separation of that. Like, let them just be your parents. Don't rope them in. With all this. I mean, it's very generous of them. You know, I probably wouldn't have even, you know, we wouldn't suggest a HELOC to do this.
13: That's love.
11: But, you know,

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1: How much is it?
2: About it. Together, probably about 70.
1: Okay. So another 7 months, then yeah, you would get the green light from us. Ideally, you would have some money saved in an emergency fund before you do the vacation. So it may be one more year for you all. If you're doing the Ramsey plan, that's what we would recommend. No vacations or anything while on baby step two while you're paying off debt. Everything goes to get out of debt.
2: Including the cars. Okay.
1: Yep, including the cars, everything but the house. And then ideally, again, having some emergency fund. We say 3 to 6 months, but that 3 month, but what you guys may be able to do in, I don't know.
3: Yeah. If you're saving, if you can sock away 10 grand a month, once all of those payments are gone, even the car payments,
1: you'll save
3: that emergency fund a couple of months max.
1: Yeah. So okay. I would plan, for next summer.
3: It's a 2027 trip. Make it a big one.
1: May.
3: Okay. What's your household income?
2: It obviously varies because it's sales, but before taxes, like 25 to 30K a month.
1: Okay.
3: Fantastic.
1: Yep, that's great.
3: Making a couple hundred grand, you can go on a real nice trip. And so use that, dangle this carrot
2: of debt-free. How do we know what's the budget for that?
3: I mean, if you pay cash, you're not spending 50 grand and you've got other financial goals. So let's make it reasonable. But also, you guys make 360 grand. It's okay to go on a trip that costs 5 or 10 grand.
1: Yeah. Oh, easily. Yeah, for sure. Just save up and pay cash for it. And it's kind of the mentality of, if you put that money, on a table and burned it and it was just all gone, like, would it emotionally affect you? And with your income, you guys would be able to save that quickly and it shouldn't overly affect you to go on a nice vacation.
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5: This program is designed to provide accurate and authoritative information with regard to the subject matter covered. This information is given with the understanding that neither the host nor the station is engaged in rendering legal, accounting, or other professional advice. Since the details of your situation are fact-dependent, you should additionally seek the services of a competent professional.
1: Up next is Brad in Atlanta. Hi, Brad. Welcome to the show.
6: Hello. Thanks for taking my call.
1: Absolutely. How can we help today?
6: Well, I of course, me and my wife and daughter, we live in our home and whatnot. We have a mortgage. We also have $33,000 in secured and unsecured debt. Let's see. I think my wife looks like this is going to get a lawsuit, unfortunately, over some medical bills.
3: Is the lawsuit already happening?
6: No, not yet. It's under the collections. It's under the phone calls and that kind of thing.
3: Okay. When you're done with this call, would you please reach out to our friends at Guardian Litigation? Because they help with exact situations like this and fight for you. They know your consumer rights. They'll help you settle the debts. So please go to guardianlit.com after this. Reach out to them. I think they can help you through this process.
6: Oh, okay. All right. Thank you so much. Appreciate that.
3: Okay. So walk us through this. You got $33K in debt, and you guys can't make the payments?
6: We are everything, between the light bill, the mortgage, we have a second mortgage as well, and then all of the other debt, everything comes, at different times, and it's just they're all scattered. So we're not able to save a dime, basically. It's like we're paycheck to paycheck. But in 13, I was diagnosed with cancer.
1: Mm.
6: And so I've survived cancer 4 different times, believe it or not. And so actually I'm having my wife's kidney with me. But nevertheless, that's where the secured and unsecured debt, because my wife takes care of the bills every month, blah, blah, blah. But then through 13 through 16, on work, off work, on work, back at work.

0: you know, that kind of thing. It's like
1: a very variable income.
2: So, Brad, right now, what are you guys bringing in a month?
0: Let's see. A month is for me a roughly $4,000.
2: Okay.
0: And hers in a month is roughly, let's just go with $2,000, maybe $2,100 a month.
2: Okay. And did you say you have a son or a child living with you all?
0: I have an 18-year-old daughter.
2: A daughter. Okay. And she's 18 living there too. Okay. Okay. Gotcha.
0: Yeah. And of course she's wanting to move out so bad she can't stand it.
2: Oh, sweet girl. Yes. Well, so one thing that you can possibly do, Brad, is when these bills hit, depending on which part of the month, you may be able to call the companies, even utilities, like that kind of thing, and see if you can get a restructured schedule to at least get to this point where when a paycheck hits, you have enough in the account to pay, right? Because if you have nothing, all the bills hit, and one paycheck doesn't cover all the bills, then you're stuck, right? So there's one option, to kind of reschedule when those payments hit and see if they can help you do that. And then the other option is for a few months, even just taking a side hustle, you or your wife, and, you know, putting some money aside, even, you know, $3,000-$4,000 if you can, and letting that be the bucket at which you pull money just to get you guys afloat. Because, yeah, we don't want you to get behind on anything, obviously. And so there either has to be a pullback on expenses or an up on income if you're not able to kind of get to this point of scheduling. But even if they're scheduled the right way, the fact you guys can't save in general tells me one end of the equation has to change.
1: Yeah, it's a good Band-Aid to get your head above water, but there may be some deeper issues here with these payments. So what is the mortgage payment?
0: The mortgage payment is $850. I think it's $850 a month. Then you have the second mortgage, which is another $250 or so, $250, $275.
1: Okay. And then on top of that, you've got the $33,000 in consumer debt?
0: Yeah, that is insecured and unsecured. My truck's on it and so forth.
1: Okay. What's the truck worth and what do you owe?
0: I haven't really looked to see what the truck is worth. It's probably around $5,000, I guess.
1: Oh, okay. Maybe. So it's not worth much. What do you owe on it?
0: Nothing. It's just in a secured debt. I mean, I did have the title until we had to get a loan to stay afloat.
1: Oh, you did like a title loan against it?
0: Almost. It's like a security finance, which they take titles and things like that for loans.
1: I've seen those. They look like old Pizza Huts. They'll give you a check, and they'll still hang on to your title until you pay it back, right?
0: Right.
2: Okay, how much is on that debt? Because I don't want you to lose your truck.
0: That one's is $19,000. That's actually the bulk of the secured debt is $19,000.
1: Man.
0: I'm not sure what the payoff is. It's probably a little less, but yeah.
2: Yeah, and what's the interest rate on that? Do you know?
0: Well, I don't. I'm sure. I'm assuming it's very high.
2: Yeah.
0: Like always.
2: Yeah, usually those. Yeah.
1: Okay, so what are the total payments just to make the minimum payments on all the debts in your life right now? What does that cost you a month?
0: I'm sorry, that one went over my head.
1: That's okay. I'm trying to figure out your $6,000 coming in. You got a little over about $1,100 going towards these mortgages, and that should still leave a good chunk to pay the minimums on the debts, cover your bills, put food on the table. So we're trying to figure out where the rest of the money's going to see if there's room or not.
2: Yeah, $4,900. Where is that going, do you think, throughout the month?
0: Right. Yeah, you would think so. I mean, that's what I was thinking. You know, that's what I would think, too. But like I say, it's like paycheck comes, and then it's got to go out. It's got to go out to, say, you know, one of the debts, and then maybe car insurance or something. I'm just using some
2: example. For sure. But, yeah, life is going to happen. Are you guys on a pretty detailed budget, Brad? Do you know exactly where your money's going for?
0: No, unfortunately not.
2: So I think that may really help you, Brad. If you hang on the line, Christian's going to pick up, because I think the budget could be the silver bullet in this whole situation, because you got $4,900 left. And yes, you will get payments that hit, but I also, it's amazing how much money can leave if you don't have a plan for it. And so I do wonder if you guys are tighten up and actually say, hey, let's be on a really strict budget, and we're like not going out to eat. We're not spending anything on anything we don't need. it is just going to go to these things. And I wonder how much will be left in margin at the bottom of that every dollar budget. So,
1: because I see on the screen here, it said, should I sell my house to pay off the debt? I would not do that until we've tried everything else. We've solved the behaviors. We tried to get out of this debt. The selling the house is like a last ditch effort. The house isn't the problem mortgage wise. If your mortgage was $3,000 out of your six, I'd say, yeah, this thing probably needs to get sold. So your homework is to create that budget, sit down with your wife tonight, put down the next paychecks. That's the income. Write down all of the expenses. Each one should have a line item so you fully understand. And then every dollar will tell you, hey, you're above, you're below, you're in the red, you're in the clear. That should show you if you did things this way, here's what would happen. So there's your homework. It also has a paycheck planning tool that's really helpful for what Rachel talked about. You can actually see where the bills fall, when you're going to run out of money. And your second piece of homework is to get in touch with Guardian Litigation. You can go to guardianlit.com/Ramsey. And they will fight for you because they are huge fans of Ramsey. They want to see our fans win, and they hate seeing people get hassled and harassed by creditors and lawsuits.
2: Well, and being in litigation, I mean, and not knowing, you know, your rights and everything. And so it is really
1: important. When you're already overwhelmed and so stressed, and then you get served from a credit card company.
2: Totally. Yep,
1: and,
2: absolutely.
1: And a medical, your medical bill. So it's super stressful. We're hoping the best for you guys to climb out of this thing and keep the house. That's the goal if we can.
2: For sure, yeah. Because again, the house payment is well within that 25% of your take home pay, so you're good there, and you don't want to lose such a big asset, you know, to $33,000 of basically consumer debt. But you guys, the budget is everything. Like it is, it's amazing to me, and Brad's not the only one. But how many people call in and they just don't really know, and you don't feel like you're necessarily being terrible with money, but you don't realize how much money is leaving that you don't
1: even know.
2: It's
1: actually encouraging. At first, you think it's scary to put it all down, and then you look at it and go, oh, there's the actual facts.
2: Yes.
1: We make $6,000. Let's get control of this thing.
2: Yeah, and if you're not doing a budget, just go back to your bank statement last month. You know, use March as an example and add up how much you spent on restaurants.
1: Oh, yeah,
2: right?
1: First
2: just take a category.
1: Say how much you think you spent on restaurants and then actually check the math.
2: And then be like, oh, wow.
1: You will be shooketh.
2: Shooketh.
1: That's what the kids say, I think.
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2: 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All right, let's go to Gary in Dallas, Texas. Hi, Gary. Welcome to the show.
9: Hello.
2: Hello. Welcome, welcome. How can we help today?
9: Yeah, just looking for some advice. So for the past 12 months or so, my wife and I, we've kind of had a 24-month plan of moving out of our house here and closer to some family, and we would be buying a house that's probably about twice as expensive as the one we currently have. What has just become an issue with this decision is I'm pretty sure in 2 to 3 years after we make the move, we will not be able to afford it. I don't think we're going to have the income for it in that amount of time.
2: Okay. Is it the area you're moving that's making it more expensive, or the type of house that you guys are wanting to move into?
9: It's a little bit of both. You know, we're looking for, under normal circumstances, it would be okay. But, the reason I don't think we're going to be able to afford it is, the doctors are saying if things continue with her, she'll probably be dead in 3 years.
1: Oh, my goodness.
9: And she's the sole income earner.
2: Oh, my gosh, your wife. So she's sick.
9: She's an alcoholic.
1: Oh, wow.
2: Oh, wow, Gary. Oh, I'm so sorry. Oh,
1: so
2: man.
1: So what's causing the urgency here? It sounds like we shouldn't be making any big life plans, decisions.
2: Well, you're wanting to move close to family because of her?
9: Yeah, we live in the middle of the country. We have no family within about 1,500 miles.
2: Okay.
9: I need my son near some stability and some family. I got to get him out of the house sometimes, away from her.
2: Wow.
1: Yeah. Can you guys rent out there for a while?
9: Yeah, we could.
1: That solves this problem temporarily until we figure out what's going on with the finances.
2: And it's Gary, it's really... it's really, really hard to make, financial decisions and big moves when you have someone who has a level of addiction that it sounds like she has. And I'm assuming I know the answer to this, but I'm just wondering, has she been in any level of recovery? Has she gone to any kind of treatment?
9: Years ago that she escaped from as a 20-year-old, we've had multiple interventions. She's been hospitalized for alcohol 3 times since we met.
2: Yeah.
9: We just got done with cancer treatment that was caused from the drinking. And, 2 months after treatment ended, we're already back to lying and hiding alcohol. And I'm not stupid. And I know what's going on. I see
2: it. Right. And you're staying in the marriage, correct? I mean, this is...
9: Yeah, 100%.
2: And your son, you guys are in from like a physical safety, okay?
9: Right. Oh, yeah.
2: Okay. But it's just the instability that she brings. And when you say that he needs to get out of the house some, because I would understand wanting to have a support system, which I think is wise for you guys. So we'll try to kind of talk through it to balance not making any unwise big decisions with money that could be, to your point, disastrous in the future, let alone having to deal with what could be coming for the next couple of years for you all if she can't stop. So the area you guys would be moving to, it is more expensive because you said you guys are in the country. So it will be, on average, how much, from a housing perspective, you can sell your home for where you guys are now?
9: Yeah, we owe $280 on something. We could probably get $375 for.
2: Okay. So you'll have,
1: with probably $80,000 or so.
2: I was gonna say less than $100,000. Okay. And the homes in the area that you guys would be wanting to be, do you know on average what those are costing?
9: The stuff that we've been looking at for the past 12 months, and we've been out there twice viewing homes. We actually had made 2 offers before the cancer diagnosis, and we put everything on hold to deal with that. We're looking at stuff in the 700s. My wife makes about $250,000-$300,000 a year.
2: How is she able to keep a job?
9: She works from home.
2: Okay. And you're not working?
9: Correct. I've never made more than $50,000 in my life.
2: Okay.
1: What are you doing for work?
9: Yearly.
2: He's not working.
1: What were you doing?
9: I'm a stay-at-home father right now.
1: What were you doing before that, making around 50?
9: I was in management position with a nonprofit.
2: How old is your son?
9: 3.
2: Okay. Because what I'm worried about, Gary, just in general, not only the housing situation, but if something were to, if the doctors are correct and everything stays course, you are going to have to find work. And, obviously support you and your son. And I'm just wondering, getting some level of experience under your belt
1: before that happens.
2: Yes. And it may not be obviously tomorrow, but in the next probably 12 months, I would be looking and seeing, hey, what could I be doing just to be getting some experience, you know, to move into a position if you need to.
9: I have been looking at some jobs just to get something on my resume.
2: Yeah. I haven't
9: worked in, you know, 5 years.
2: Right.
9: You know, the problem is I have to work around. I don't feel comfortable leaving my son alone with my wife.
2: Sure.
1: Yeah.
2: Sure.
9: So,
2: well, that I wonder if there's level of family support when you guys make this move.
9: My incredible support. My parents will be an hour away. My sister, three sets of cousins, three sets of aunts and uncles.
2: Now, why are y'all moving an hour from your parents? I thought you were moving to be close to family.
9: They live in the mountains in the area that we're looking at. You know, pretty far away from the metropolitan area.
1: Okay. So it doesn't really solve the problem, then, does it? If they're still far away, you're not going to.
9: An hour is better than 22.
1: Yeah.
9: You know, I mean, I have zero problem making an hour drive, you know, nor do they.
2: Right. No, I hear you totally. Yeah. I'm a little bit with George. I don't know if I would make a financial move, a big purchase like a home right now. There's a lot of instability going on. You guys are moving to a new area. And you may get into this, Gary, and there may be a chance you're like, holy crap, I need to be 10 minutes from mom and dad. And so, you know, whatever that looks like, I want the housing not to be a permanent situation for you guys right now. And so I would find a place to be renting. And then you guys could look up in a year, year and a half and see where you're at with her health and your job situation, family situation, all of it. But I wouldn't tie myself down to a big purchase like a home right now if I were you guys. I think the move is smart, and I would want that probably if I was in your case.
1: I would not buy a home until she is sober, because there's too much risk that her income is floating this entire thing.
2: Yeah.
1: And if one thing happens, you got a $600,000 mortgage.
2: That's
1: with
2: right.
1: No income, or even a $50,000 income, and now you're going to be facing foreclosure or a short sale. And so it's too much stress with the stress you guys already have.
9: I mean, to be clear, you know, my parents, they are going to be putting either $100,000 to $150,000 towards the down payment.
1: So, is that a gift?
9: A little bit of security in that. Yeah, it's a gift.
1: They just cover rent for a year in the meantime as you guys kind of find your footing?
9: If I asked, they certainly would.
2: Mm-hmm.
1: I might use part of that to say, hey, cover rent. We just got to figure out our life. And then you'll know a whole lot more a year from now if things are going to get better or if they're going to get worse.
9: Yeah, I think the challenge is going to be convincing her to rent as opposed to buy.
2: Well, I don't think she's created that option for her. I mean, I think this is where you really have to step in, Gary. And I hate to say it, she kind of loses a vote when she chooses not to be well for her husband and her son. And so... I don't know what that conversation looks like in the midst of your marriage, but I would not. You're putting a boundary up with someone that doesn't have boundaries, but I would not purchase a home if I were you, Gary.
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8: This program is designed to provide accurate and authoritative information with regard to the subject matter covered. This information is given with the understanding that neither the host nor the station is engaged in rendering legal, accounting, or other professional advice. Since the details of your situation are fact-dependent, you should additionally seek the services of a competent professional.
2: Next, we have Peter in Greenville, South Carolina. Hi, Peter.
10: Hey, Rachel. Thanks for taking my call.
2: Yeah, absolutely. How are you doing today?
10: Fantastic, and I hope you are too.
2: Great. We are doing good. How can we help?
10: So I'm wanting to purchase my first luxury watch, and financially, I believe we're in a position to do it. But I grew up with a scarcity mindset, and it's really hard for me, even though I have the money allocated in my budget to pull the trigger on it. I just can't get over actually doing it, even though I actually want it. And I wanted to kind of get an objective opinion, you know, to see if I really am in a good place to do it.
1: All right. It. Any guy who used the word allocated would have a hard time pulling the trigger on a big spend.
10: Yeah.
1: I love it.
2: Well,
1: okay.
2: George loves a good watch, and I'm a spender.
1: I mean,
2: you called at a good time.
1: I want to know what watch this is. People
2: want
1: to
2: know. Yeah, what's the watch and how much are you going to spend on it?
10: It's going to be an Omega Planet Ocean, and I'm looking to spend right around $9,000 on it after tax.
2: Okay. All right. Peter, how much do you make a year?
10: So I make, my base is 102, but I normally make closer to 140, and my wife makes 85.
2: Oh, nice. Okay. Do you guys have any debt?
10: No debt. Baby step 6.
2: Nice. Woo! Okay. And so you guys have been talking about this purchase, and you have the money for it.
1: It's sitting there in the watch savings fund is what you're telling me.
10: Correct. It's in a separate pile. It is ready to go. We've been saving for about 6 months for it. My wife is 100% on board, wants me to get it. And it's just, I struggle with the emotional, you know, I know I could use that money. I could pay my mortgage off quicker.
2: Boo.
10: Not a whole lot. So I want to.
1: Well, let's play this out. Peter, let's say you got off this call and you hit add to cart and you purchase this watch and it shows up. How are you going to feel?
10: Amazing.
1: Okay. Will you feel guilty at all when it shows up and you go, oh gosh, what did I do?
10: I probably not. I think once I put it on, it's all going to go away, but it's getting to pulling the trigger on it.
2: Yeah. Can I ask, why do you want the watch? Why 9,000 this versus a car or something? I'm just curious.
10: So I've been scuba diving for about a decade now, and it's a watch that's been famous in the dive community for a long time. I think it looks great in the boardroom. It looks great, you know, when you're diving.
1: You're talking to a lady who is scuba certified.
2: I am a certified scuba diver, Peter.
10: Oh, boy.
1: She understands that.
2: I understand the luxury watch market.
1: I need floaties when I go in the pool.
10: I've been eyeballing forever. And, you know, it's not like it's an impulse overnight. I probably wanted this watch for probably a solid 8 years. It's just been dreaming, but I know that I haven't been there yet.
2: Okay. Yeah. Okay, so here's like my categories. Financial, it's a check. And then you go over to the emotional side. And that's why I asked, why the watch? What is it? And there were some green lights for me, Peter. Honestly, the fact that there is a reason for it, like in his mind, right? Like he's been in a...
1: The motive is not, I want to impress my friends.
2: Yes.
1: Or I need to like prove to myself that I made it.
2: Yes. It's been this thing in this niche part of life that you love. You've been thinking about it for 8 years. It's not an impulse purchase.
10: Absolutely.
2: Like all of those things, because you can have the money. And then the motivation behind buying a nice, you know, purchase, that could be a purse for a woman, a watch for a guy, whatever it is, you know, could come out of a place that you're like trying to scratch this itch inside of you. And then you get it and then you're not satisfied because it came from the wrong motive. And then you're chasing the next thing, and it just becomes like this whole world of just consumerism. So that's what we don't want, right, to happen. But I don't feel like that's you, Peter. I feel like there's a reason for it. And yeah, and you've had this. And the fact that it's been 8 years since he's been wanting it.
1: It's time. I think your wife is sick of you talking about it, honestly. That's why she's like, go for it.
10: I can guarantee you you're right. She's probably tired of hearing about it.
1: And then play it out. Is Peter 10 years from now going to go, well, that watch did us in. Shouldn't have done that. What a dumb idea. Or is it going to be something you want to hand down to your kids and grandkids?
2: Wow, you're going legacy piece, George.
1: Legacy will help me justify anything. Boom.
10: It'll be a legacy piece.
1: And I'll tell you this, Peter, I am not a watch guy, but Rachel's saying that because I am wearing a nice watch, and it was handed down to me from my wife's now deceased grandfather. And so truly it is legacy.
2: And it's a Rolex.
1: Yeah, it's a nice night from the 90s. It's okay. An Oyster date just Oyster Quartz from the 90s, and it makes me feel like it makes me feel closer to something bigger than myself, if that makes sense.
2: Wow.
1: And I don't feel like it's a flex, because if you know me, you know I'm like Mr. Frugal. So look at smooth talking camel over there.
2: Doing well over there, George.
1: Peter, what's your net worth?
10: We still owe 140 on our house. The house is worth probably 350-ish. And then we've got 83,000 between our retirement accounts.
1: Okay.
10: Sure. And I'm 28, or 29, my wife is 28. So we're towards the beginning of saving, but I think we'll be just fine.
1: Yeah. Yep. I mean, you're on your way to Baby Steps Millionaire. I think you'll get there in your 30s without any issue. And this watch is not going to be the make or break. So
2: I would love for you, like right now, just to get online, buy it, you know? That'd be fun.
1: It's always the people who we want to give green lights to have the hardest time. And it's people who should not do it who are like, I'm going to do it anyways.
2: Oh, we're excited for you, Peter. Enjoy the watch. All right, let's go to John in Springfield. Hi, John. Welcome to the show.
11: Hi there. Thanks for taking my call.
2: Absolutely. How can we help?
11: Real quick, I got an unpaid medical debt, and I wanted your opinion. So in the summer of 2023, I had the necessity to take a trip in an ambulance to the ER. I'm single, live alone, so I'd rather cut off my leg than do that, but that's where I was. So time passes, I get the bill for the ER, and, you know, that's not cheap. I pay it. A little while later, I get a bill for the ambulance, and it's $1,695.
2: Okay.
11: It take me the 2 miles over there, and I get that. What caught my attention is my health insurer paid nothing. They paid $0 of that, and I was confused. When I called them, what they told me is that the ambulance service is out of my network. So I think that's ridiculous.
2: Yeah.
11: I think, you know, what am I supposed to do when I call 911? Going to talk to them about, like,
2: the process.
1: You should have taken an hour, Google for the options that are in network, then hopefully you're still alive.
2: So do you owe the $1,600 then still, John?
11: So, yeah. So, I have the money. I've never had a bad debt.
2: Yeah.
11: I'm being pig-headed about this one. So this was, 2 years ago.
2: Yeah.
11: Almost three now. It went to collections. It's not a very aggressive collection agency. They sent me a couple letters. Mm-hmm. They called me twice and left voicemail.
2: So you're not paying out of...
11: I haven't heard from them in 8 months, probably.
2: Okay. But you're not paying out
11: of question is...
2: You're out of, strife. You're just like, I just don't think that this is fair.
11: Exactly. Okay. I don't know what to do, if I should just try to settle with them and then come up with a number that makes sense to me, if I should just pay them and get it over with and forget about it.
2: I think there's an emotional tax that you have been paying because it's been in your mind. And even though it feels unfair or, it's like taking advantage of a situation is, like there's a lot of feelings about insurance and how all this works, which we agree. There's parts of it. I'm like, absolutely. But the amount of emotions that you've put into this may not be worth $1,600. And so there is a part of me that says, yeah, see if they'll settle just for the game of it, the fact that it's in collections now. You may be able to pay half of it and just say thanks for the ambulance ride and we're done. You know what I mean? But I would look to move on with my life, especially since you have the money and it's $1,600, you know?
11: Right.
2: So
1: have you fought the insurance company already? Did you play that game?
11: I mean, I talked to the insurance company, and they said, "Well, talk to the ambulance service because maybe they can do something." And I talked to the ambulance service, and they're like, "Oh, well, you need to talk to the insurance people because
1: the ambulance service
2: is the runaround." Yeah,
1: yeah, because it was dispatched by 911, right?
11: I'm sorry.
1: It was dispatched by 911 when you called.
11: Yes, sir.
1: Okay, it wasn't like you reached out to this specific servicer, and so pull your explanation of benefits, and you can try one more time to fight it. And have them verify that they processed the claim correctly, there was no billing errors, all of that stuff. But you got to become an expert, because a lot of incompetent people out there who are just not really wanting to do the most comes to solving your problem.
2: For sure. And $1,600, sometimes it's just worth having the
1: What's your piece cost at this point?
2: That's it. And so you got to kind of put a price on that too, John. So I'm glad you're okay. That's you made it through and everything, but I understand how frustrating some of that stuff is, for sure.
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2: 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This information is given with the understanding that neither the host nor the station is engaged in rendering legal, accounting, or other professional advice. Since the details of your situation are fact-dependent, you should additionally seek the services of a competent professional.
3: Welcome back to The Ramsey Show in the Fairwinds Credit Union Studio. I am Rachel Cruz with George Camel, and we are taking your calls at 888-825-5225. All right, up next we have Adrian in Mesa, Arizona. Hey, welcome to the show.
4: Hello.
3: Hello. How can we help today?
4: So I'm a little nervous. Sorry. I've been debating to call. I'm not used to this.
5: We won the debate. That's good.
4: Yeah. So I've been pretty good about my finances for a while. Not saying I'm the greatest. Obviously, I made bad choices. I have been bankrupt twice, and I made a bad choice. I got a GM position, and I run a restaurant, and I just came upon some money, and I was making really good money during COVID, and I was bought a house. I got an inheritance. I did some, you know, I had money in the bank about, you know, and so forth. And then I went and wanted to upgrade my truck, which during the time I was okay. And then, you know, I bought this truck at $52,000 and I make about $65,000 before bonuses. Now, before I was making $75,000, so I was a little more higher. My husband, he makes about $40,000, but we keep our finances separate. I know that's, you know, but we just don't do it that way. The question I have, the main question is I don't know what to do with the truck because I am living paycheck to paycheck. I literally pay $945 for a car payment. I pay $310 for car insurance and probably around in about $200 every 4 days for gas. I was living a life before my truck. You know, I was not struggling as much. We were able to have food on there and, you know, and now I just don't know what to do. But I'm upside down in my truck about the car they sold me. It was a whole mess up deal. They sold it to me for $50,000 with a rollover from a previous car they gave me that had a bunch of problems. They're like, oh, no, we'll get you out of this. We'll put you in this. And they rolled over that truck onto this truck. And before I know it, I'm $51,000. And they're only going to give me like $30,000, $31,000 for the car. And I had
5: for
4: a trade-in value. That's correct. On the streets, it will not sell because it is a lemon truck.
5: But they'll take it for
4: $31,000. They'll take it for someone will, but I can't get a loan because I don't have no credit. I'm not good. My credit is great. I mean, but I can't seem to get anyone to qualify me for even a small loan to cover the difference because I've tried that. What you guys have mentioned before. But no one will take me to cover the difference, and I got to come up with, like, at least probably, like, $20,000, I would say.
5: Yeah. What other debt do you have?
4: You know, and I have $4,500 and just, you know, a credit card and a personal loan to put some concrete down in my backyard. And that's it. That's all I owe. You know, I don't owe nothing else.
5: No, that's plenty. I don't think we need any more. You're right. That is plenty enough. What is your – does your husband have debt as well?
4: Yes, that's why we're separate. He has back child support that he owes. We've been current. You know, we've been up to date on it. He pays every month. He did not grow up financially smart. His train of thought is we're going to die owing people. I don't know. His train of thought is completely different than mine on that. He just thinks that, you know, let's not stress about it. You know, if it, what happens, happens. And I'm like, I don't know what to do. You know, like, we're not going to have groceries. Like, I do the $1,000 in a month, and I at least take $200 out of it each time we get paid.
5: And, to do what?
4: To live on, to put groceries in the house, you know, because okay. I don't have it.
3: Does he contribute? You know, does he contribute to the household?
4: Yeah, he does. We pretty much split, but he got kind of hooked on, for a while he was hooked on gambling. I got him off of that, thank God. And then he turned around and he got hooked on these like payday things, like, oh, let's pay in advance, you know, let's buy groceries on advance, let's do this on advance. And at first I was like, okay, because at least you're helping me because I'm not the only one contributing. Yeah. And now he can't even keep up with those. And
6: okay.
4: I'm like, oh my God.
6: Yeah, I hear you. Okay, so yeah, right now I would not recommend putting your money together. I think from a marriage standpoint, you guys are on not only different pages with money, but it sounds like how you view life and so much. So I would just have in the back of your head, like, hey, we need to be doing some marriage work. Like, we need to be learning how to create goals together, have a level of synchronization of what we want life to be and all of that, because he shouldn't be a deterrent for you in your life, right? He should be a helpful person, and same with you to him. And so healing that end, I think, will help with some of the money stuff. But you called for the car, so if you said your credit's great, I would check a local credit union. Don't go to a big bank and see if anyone local can help you with this. And if not, Adrian, then you're gonna have to work extra. You're gonna have to work nights and weekends to save up to get to get the difference of this truck if you can't get the loan. But getting out of this is one part of the equation. But honestly, it all sounds a little chaotic. And so I think having some direction is going to be huge. So doing a monthly budget, stop going into debt, cut up the credit cards, have this no more debt for the rest of my life policy in your mind. And start working your way out of credit card debt and then attack the car next. And hopefully once you've been paying off those credit cards, that could, get you in a different place.
5: Yeah, I don't want to see you go to a third bankruptcy. The third time is not the charm in this case. And so you got to go, this is it. I'm not going to go through this again. And, even with your husband the way he is, you're going to have to climb out of this on your own income at this point. And that is going to take, let's get every bonus we can get. Let's take all the overtime we can get, working our tail off to never be in this position again.
6: Yeah, that's what's sometimes difficult about a chaotic situation, George, is that when there's such high emotion and high fear and seeing like, oh my gosh, I don't want to fall off this cliff. Sometimes even in that desperation, we make bad money decisions, right?
5: You're not thinking clearly.
6: That's right. That's right. Yep. So if you hold on the line, Adrian, Christian's going to pick up and let's get you George's book, Breaking Free from Broke. It's a great title for the situation.
5: Thank you.
6: You know what I mean?
5: Yeah, that's why we did it.
6: Let's get out
5: very
6: of
5: clear.
6: This.
5: Here's what you're what's going to happen.
6: For sure.
5: And we can get you the audiobook version as well if you're busy, managing a restaurant, hard to find time to a quiet place to read.
6: Yes, but yeah, listen to that. And then we'll even throw in every dollar for a year. So we'll get you a code to that.
5: Love that.
6: To start budgeting your income. And again, I would love to see some synergy with your.

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6: This program is designed to provide accurate and authoritative information with regard to the subject matter covered. This information is given with the understanding that neither the host nor the station is engaged in rendering legal, accounting, or other professional advice. Since the details of your situation are fact-dependent, you should additionally seek the services of a competent professional.
7: Let's go to New York City, and we have Jake on the line. Hi, welcome to the show.
8: Hi, thanks for taking my call, guys.
7: Absolutely.
8: So I'm just calling because I'm in a situation where I make about $50,000 a year after taxes, but I took a 401k loan for about $25,000 that I defaulted on when I got laid off, and I currently owe about $12,000 in taxes. So my question is how I go about if I should tackle the 401k loan off because that's has interest occurring, or tackle the IRS debt. And I owe about $2,000 in credit card debt as well.
7: Okay, so the taxes are $12K. How much did you say the 401k loan was for?
8: $25,000.
7: Okay.
9: What'd you take out the 401k loan for?
8: I was currently moving out and when I took it out, so I was just doing it as like a buffer. But I did that when I was about 22 or 23, so I just made bad choices with the money. I spent some of it on a vacation, gambling with friends. And the rest I just spent on bills, sadly.
9: Okay. Did you just stop making payments on the 401k loan?
8: When I got laid off, that's what happened. I'm in a union, but I was only in the union for about 1 to 2 years when I took out the loan. And I didn't realize that how short of a time they were going to default me on. Alone.
9: Got it. So you were laid off, and then it came due within 30 days or something, and you couldn't pay it in time?
8: Yeah, about like 90 days, like a couple months.
9: Okay, so that became likely an early distribution. So you don't owe money on that now. It's just going to be taxed heavily.
8: So, yes, that's what increased my tax bill from about like $6,000. Up to the $12,000 now when
9: okay.
8: I just filed my taxes.
9: So really we're dealing with $2,000 in credit card debt and another $12,000 in IRS debt?
8: Yes.
9: Okay. So you would tackle the IRS debt first. You want to get them off your back because they can actually destroy your life versus this cute little credit card company who can just be like, pay us. So I would work on knocking that out first. The bigger issue to me is getting out of the cycle, because I don't know that you have the money to pay this off in a reasonable amount of time.
8: Yes, no, I don't. Not the. I would have to call the IRS to make a payment plan.
9: Yeah, and I would just pay it off as aggressively as possible. Can you work extra?
8: My union doesn't really offer that much overtime, but I could pick up like another job or mm-hmm.
9: side jobs.
8: Like
7: and you may, Jake, another option with this kind of thing, since it's $12,000, is you may be able to go get a loan for it for $12,000.

0: and just pay off the IRS and then deal with the credit union or bank that you get the loan from. Honestly, it sounds crazy, but sometimes they're better to deal with than the IRS than having a payment plan. So there's just a lot of power the IRS can have. And so kind of getting them out
1: basically
0: of your
1: unlimited power.
0: Yes. So getting them out of your life, I think, feels more peaceful to me. So that is an option, depending on how your credit is, to go get a loan and just pay it off and then tackle that loan.
2: Okay. And you guys would say don't focus on paying back the $25,000 to my 401k?
1: Well, that's what I'm saying is there's no longer payback. It's over. It was counted as an early distribution.
0: So you took it out, and now it just won't be back in your 401k.
2: Well, the only reason is if I was to pay back the $25,000 and cure the defaulted loan, they would give me the rights to access capital again. But if I don't ever pay that back, let's say for like the next 30 years in my career, I'll never be able to access using my 401k as like a loan option again.
0: Yeah, we don't want to go back into debt though. So considering it's not an option, it's fine. And you're not with that company anymore, correct?
2: No, I'm just laid off from that specific shop, but the union is all five boroughs of New York City. So
0: okay, so you could get back, you know, once you're completely debt-free and you want to go back and start funding that 401k, it would be the same 401k is what you're saying.
2: Okay.
0: No, I'm asking, is that right with the union and how it works with the five bureaus that you mentioned?
2: What was your question? I'm sorry.
0: Sorry, will that be the same 401k? You're laid off now from a certain shop, but you said you will get back in and start working again within the union. So will that mean that that's the same 401k?
2: Yes, ma'am.
0: Okay, perfect. Okay, because I was going to say, usually when you leave a job or you quit or are laid off, you would roll your 401k just into a traditional IRA, and then you move on with your life. But since you'll be plugging back into it,
1: you're saying you can't unlock
0: the
1: ability to invest until it's paid back.
2: I can invest. I was just thinking, like you guys said, is maybe it's a bad habit to even consider like borrowing against my 401k.
0: It is, because look where it got you, Jake.
2: Yeah,
0: look where we are right
1: never,
0: now. Exactly.
1: Never, ever, ever, ever
0: you don't
1: do this
0: sound,
1: again.
0: You don't sound happy about it. Do you want to be back in this position again?
2: No, you guys are right.
0: Yeah. Yeah, debt is not a tool, Jake. It's not a tool. Peace, solving for peace, our friend Dr. John Zalamny says, this is so key with money. You can try to play the games, do X, Y, and Z, but honestly, Jake, to become wealthy and to actually have options in your life that money can provide, it's going to be you. It's going to be you working hard, you staying out of debt, and instead of paying payments, you're investing, you're saving, you know, you're being wise with your money. That's how you build wealth over time. If you keep trying to play this debt game, I'm going to loan money here and loan money there, you're going to be broke your whole life, and you're going to be paying $12,000 in freaking taxes. So no.
1: Think about it. You got $14,000 in debt to pay. If you can scrape together a little over $1,000 a month, you're done in a year. And then decide, I'm never going to go back into debt again. And the way you do that is with an emergency fund and a budget. That becomes your never going to debt again emergency account, so that you're not needing to borrow from other people.
0: Yeah, that's right. Yeah, Jake, what kind of work do you do?
2: I'm in the electrician's union, but I'm not an electrician yet. I'm just pretty much, yeah.
0: Have you looked in the private sector in that? Because a lot of electricians are making a ton of money, and you might be making more with the union. I'm not sure, but have you looked into that?
2: Well, right now I'm yes, I have thought about that, but right now I'm just trying to stay with the union until get my journeyman card.
0: Uh-huh.
2: That's the main reason.
1: Will you get a pay bump at that point?
2: Yes, I would get a pay bump.
1: To what?
2: They make about $56 an hour here in New York City.
1: Oh, that's great. All right, so you'd be clearing six figures a year. That's great. And how long will that take to get the journeyman card?
2: It takes about 5 years. Right now I make about $40 an hour, but I haven't started the apprenticeship. I was just promised that, like, hey, you stay in the job and we'll upgrade you without the 5 years of the apprenticeship, because about making minimum wage in New York City.
1: Well, you're making over 80 grand right now, so you should be able to clear 14 grand real quick if you just get really focused. which means no spending, no vacations. You're basically like, that was old Jake. New Jake spends nothing on anything unless it's food, shelter, utilities, transportation, insurance, and his debt payments.
2: Yes. Yep.
1: If you get laser focused, exactly. You'll be in a very different place a year from now, even 6 months from now.
0: Yeah, that's right. Yeah, it's amazing what can happen when you don't give debt an option in your mind. Like if you really do go as hardcore as we talk about,
1: yes,
0: and make it a black or white issue with your money and just say, I'm not borrowing money. What that forces you to do is forces you to look at other options, forces you to take a different route. And it's amazing when you actually start to see that debt as, I don't know, kind of the enemy.
1: A villain,
0: like,
1: in your life.
0: I want this out. Yeah. The sacrifice that you will do to finally just be done with it. Yeah.
1: Your brain gets creative or gets real patient or gets real sacrificial.
0: Yes.
1: That's what happens when you take debt off the table. And I think it's the only way to create a great life.
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9: This program is designed to provide accurate and authoritative information with regard to the subject matter covered. This information is given with the understanding that neither the host nor the station is engaged in rendering legal, accounting, or other professional advice. Since the details of your situation are fact-dependent, you should additionally seek the services of a competent professional.
0: All right, let's go to Stacy in Billings, Montana. Hi, Stacy. Welcome to the show.
10: Hi.
0: Hello. How can we help today?
10: So hopefully I'm not too long-winded for you guys, but I'm calling for kind of some relationship help as long as financial advice. My husband of 5 years, unfortunately, has a history of infidelity where he talks to other women online. I've caught him with his ex-girlfriend, things like that, talking to them inappropriately. And so things were going well, though. He also has a little bit history of alcohol, but that has gotten better. But things are going well, and we're expecting a baby at the end of the summer.
0: Oh, wow.
10: And
0: okay.
10: Because we're expecting a baby, we bought a bigger home, and we literally just moved into it a couple weeks ago. I still have the old home that's under my name and my dad's name because I got that prior to marrying my husband.
0: Okay.
10: But unfortunately, on Friday, I found an explicit photo on my husband's computer.
1: Oh,
10: like that he recently received from his ex-girlfriend.
0: Oh, Stacy, I'm so sorry.
10: Yeah. So it opens up old wounds.
0: Of course it does.
10: And so
0: did y'all go to marriage? Did y'all go to therapy at all for all of this? Has he done any work on himself?
10: We did some therapy in the past, but it's all online. It's so hard to get like someone, a couple therapy together. And he kind of just says, I'm going to get better. But
0: out of his own. He's sick. There's something off going on that he needs healing from. And only he can do that because it's a repeated pattern and it will continue. You know, like self-will doesn't just get you out of stuff like this. I mean, he has some deep work that he has to do if he chooses to.
1: Has this become physical in person in any way?
10: No, I don't think so. Like, and I believe him, and I don't think he would ever physically cheat on me. It's just the emotional cheating over time.
0: Yeah. I mean, it's still the same pain. Yeah. The infidelity is still, still feels very real. Okay. Yeah. So how can we help? What's your main question?
10: So sorry. So then going to financial advice, we just moved into this new home, higher interest rate, bigger home, bigger loan. The next day after finding out about this, sorry, this is all kind of new. So
0: no, you're fine.
10: Shaky talking about it.
0: Take your time. You're good.
10: The next day I got an all cash offer on an old home. But I was sitting there in the big home alone by myself. And I was like, there's no way I could stay in this house. If things don't go well, I'm a single mom, like this home is more expensive, a bigger lot to take care of, things like that.
0: Yeah.
10: So I kind of had like a conference call with my parents because they kind of know about the history, and my realtor, and I said, "But I don't want to sell the old home. I think I guess my question is, and I hope I'm making the right decision, go back into the old home, less interest rate, less monthly payment, less loan, sell the new home." I just have a lot of guilt.
0: Okay. Yes.
10: I obviously spent all this money, like, and I'm going to have realtor fees and things like that. And
0: sure. Okay. Tell me this, Stacey, how much is the new mortgage payment?
10: The new mortgage payment is probably going to be around like $2,500 a month.
0: The new. Okay. Yeah. And how much do you guys bring home a month as a household?
10: Well, with my husband would be around like 200 or so.
0: 200,000 a year?
10: Yeah.
0: Okay. And then what would you be making if you, you know, down the line?
10: On my own, if I ended up being on my own, I make around 140.
0: 140. Okay. And
10: on the old home is like 1500 a month. With half the interest rate.
0: $1,500. Okay. But you probably clear, what, close to 10,000-ish, a little less a month?
10: Yeah, yeah.
0: Okay.
10: Maybe, yep.
0: Because the mortgage isn't completely...
1: Yeah. Worst comes to worst, you could afford this new house mortgage on your own and still have cushion.
0: Yeah. How much would your other home sell for? How much was the cash offer?
10: $420.
0: $420. Okay.
1: And what do you owe on that one?
10: Oh, sorry. $410. And I owe probably around $140 left on it.
0: Okay. And what other debt do you guys have?
10: I probably have $15,000 I could easily pay off, but I...
0: Okay.
10: It's old student loans that I should just pay off. Sorry, a little guilty. I listen to you guys.
0: No, you're good. But... You're good.
1: No guilt, no shame, no condemnation.
0: Yeah.
10: But yeah, I can pay that off.
1: Well, I'm trying to figure out a way. Do you love the new house? Like, would you want to stay there if it made sense financially?
10: With this baby, it's a big house, and I guess I'm still like, do I want to do this on my own? I think it'd be harder to do that. Big house on my own, like it's just such a
1: the maintenance,
10: it's a bigger
1: of it.
10: Home. It's double,
0: so you're
10: the house.
0: You're talking, Stacey, very like, you sound finalized in your conversation with us about him.
1: That your new chapter is solo.
0: Yeah. Is that where are you? I mean, I can't imagine that the heartbreak is.
10: Yeah, solo for now for sure. I need some time to separate because obviously whatever I've done in the past has not worked out.
0: Okay.
10: So I need to, I obviously, like, sorry, there's so many things, emotions, and it's kind of
0: sure.
10: All new, but there, I obviously want to have a family. I want to raise our son in a good environment with a good dad. But right now I think just I need to take some time, and so I don't have like 100% what will happen in the future, but I would like to be serious and make sure he focuses on himself and gets help.
0: Yes. Yep. 100%. And I get that. It's not a healthy situation, and to live with broken trust your whole marriage is not a great marriage. And so the work, our prayer for situations always, is that redemption and reconciliation. And the prayer is that you know, two people find healing and it stays intact. Like we want that. But also, mm-hmm. also we know the reality and also know that you have to take care of yourself and this new baby too. So
1: I have a option that maybe we haven't thought about. What is the mortgage on the new house?
10: The mortgage on the new house would probably be around $2,500.
1: No, I mean the balance of the mortgage.
10: Oh, sorry. The balance of the mortgage would probably be, it's like around $300. So if I sell my old house, sorry, depending on equity and things like that, then I'd be probably around $300.
1: Oh, got it. So this is all
10: for the loan. Sorry, for the loan.
1: So you haven't taken out a mortgage yet on the new house?
10: Oh, no, sorry. Sorry. I'm bad with these finance. $560,000.
1: That's the current balance.
10: Is that?
1: Okay.
10: But no, we put $200 down. That kind of was a.
1: And that's without your home
10: loan
1: sale.
10: With my parents.
1: Oh, so you owe them that money back?
10: No, because I have equity in the other house with my dad. So
1: but I'm saying if you sold back. It, you can't use that money toward the new mortgage. You'd use that money to pay back your parents.
10: Probably the difference. My plan was just to pay them back.
1: The $200,000?
10: Yeah, because of the equity. I know I for sure have at least $200 in equity.
1: Yeah, you'd probably walk away with like $250. That's what I'm trying to get at. If you use that $250 to put onto your new mortgage and then did something called a recast, it would drastically lower your payment. You basically throw a lump sum at the new mortgage and they can take it down.
0: So you're saying sell the smaller home.
1: Yep.
0: Pay off the parents, take the remaining.
1: Take the $50,000.
0: Pay on this new house.
1: It might take your payment down to $2,100, for example, just to give you a little more cushion. But again, it doesn't solve all the problems. I thought you could throw all $250 at it. That would really lower the mortgage and make you sleep better at night. But that feels like the least of your worries at this point.
0: I honestly, Stacey, I would probably just stay put. I don't think I would make any big decisions right now. And if you need the separation, do the separation. Have the baby. I wouldn't do much right now. And I would
1: and
0: look
1: if
0: up.
1: If a year from now you need to sell?
0: Yes. Yeah. I probably would wait a little bit.
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9: 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This information is given with the understanding that neither the host nor the station is engaged in rendering legal, accounting, or other professional advice. Since the details of your situation are fact-dependent, you should additionally seek the services of a competent professional.
0: So we wish we could get to every call and question here on the show. But if you do have a money question and you want an answer for your situation, head over to RamseySolutions.com and use Ask Ramsey. So this is our free AI tool that is trained on Ramsey principles. We have dumped every show over the last couple of years, articles, books, everything that we put out into this tool. And so it will answer you like we would if you had called the show. So it's actually pretty amazing, and it's getting some traction, George. We're seeing a lot of people use
1: it. Oh, yeah. Because it's conversation.
0: Because it's great.
1: You can go back to, if you sign in, you can go back to your old chats and follow, keep going with the conversation.
0: And you can put in specific numbers and all of it. Like, it really is amazing. And so, if you have a question, go to RamseySolutions.com, or if you're listening on podcasts and YouTube, you can click the link in the description. All right, let's head to Knoxville. Go Vols. We love to see it.
1: Hey, GBO.
0: Hey, Michelle, welcome to the show.
12: Hi, guys. Thank you for taking my call.
0: You are welcome. How can we help?
12: Well, I would like to know if I can afford this $25,000 vacation.
0: Ooh, that
1: you tell
0: sounds
1: us.
0: Fun. Where is the vacation to?
12: Okay. I don't know if I'm allowed to say names or anything, but there is a certain cruise line putting out these big, huge ships with 10 pools and water slides, and I want
0: Royal
12: to go
0: Caribbean.
12: On
0: I bet it is.
12: Yes,
0: I thought you were about to say I'm going to go get a suite on the Live Like No One Else cruise.
1: I know, so you can name drop that.
0: I thought you are you going to come cruise with us, Michelle? Because we have a cruise.
12: I didn't
0: March.
12: Even know that was a thing, but I'm going to look into that.
1: Ramsey
12: I do
1: cruise,
12: want a suite.
0: And I think it's probably cheaper than this.
1: Yeah, how many people are going?
12: It's just me and my longtime boyfriend of 8 years, and he is side-eyeing me like crazy for the last 3 weeks since I mentioned this. He thinks I'm nuts.
1: Well, the main question, do you have $25,000 to spare?
12: I think I do.
1: I mean, it's a yes or no question. It's not a thought.
12: Yes,
1: you don't need to think.
12: Course.
1: Is it sitting in savings earmarked as Michelle vacation fund?
12: As a vacation fund, I do have an emergency savings, and then I have a separate savings in case I need anything for my house or cars. But just in my checking account, I have $85,000.
1: Woo!
0: Nice. Do you have any debt?
12: I have no debt. My mortgage is paid off. I have no credit cards, and I have two really old Toyotas.
0: Okay. So, Michelle, if $25,000 left your account in like a week or two, would you feel that at all emotionally?
12: No, not for this or for the Ramsey Cruise.
0: Oh,
1: I think you should do both at this point. I mean, the Ramsey Cruise is a fraction of the cost of this one, so I think you can afford both, honestly, but we'd love to have you either way. You can afford this, Michelle.
12: I love your answer. He said that if I can get you guys to say that I can afford this, he will stop side-eyeing me, and
0: so
12: now I have
0: funny.
12: Another cruise.
1: Wait,
12: to
1: are you paying
12: into.
1: His tab, or is he chipping into this?
12: I am willing to pay every bit of this. I am a semi-successful small business owner, and he is a huge, huge reason why. He works with me 2 days a week. He does have his own full-time job going on, but he works with me his 2 days off, and he takes no payment at all.
1: Oh, wow.
12: For the last
0: That's so
12: 8
0: nice.
12: Years.
1: So this is you repaying him for the unpaid labor.
12: This is a big, huge thank you, and I want to do this, and I want to get out of here for the winter. Our jobs are very seasonal, so we really slow down in December and January, so it wouldn't even be affecting our work. Like, we already have the time.
0: Sure.
12: Off.
1: You got downtime.
0: And you're able to, if you have to put a little bit of money away, too, between now and then, you could. I mean, I know you probably have to put a deposit down on the trip, but in general.
12: I do.
0: Yeah.
12: Yes. I could actually just go pay it all right now on what's in my checking account, and I
0: sure.
12: wouldn't miss it. I would be so looking forward to it.
0: Yes.
1: Yeah. Trade that
12: and
1: number for an experience. Let's
0: I
1: go.
0: Know.
1: Now, I'm curious. 8 years you've been dating him. Are there plans to get married? Is there a reason you guys don't want to, or one of you doesn't want to?
12: Well, we have discussed it. We're both in our late 40s, and we both own our own home, and I think we're just kind of neither of us are ready to give up our own homes yet.
1: Got it. So you don't, he doesn't want to move in
0: it's
1: with you, you don't want to move in with him.
0: Versus an eternal relationship, you know?
12: This is just an eternal relationship of helping and love.
1: He's married to his house.
12: He's married to his house.
0: Yeah, he values the house. Y'all value the house more than each other.
1: I'm just saying.
0: I'm kidding.
1: What better place to propose than this fancy cruise or on the Ramsey cruise? We'd love a proposal.
0: I know.
12: I think he's actually more into the idea of getting married than I am, but I don't know. He would have to ask with something really good. Not necessarily jewelry, maybe a nice handbag.
1: Oh, you know what? That's the new proposal in 2026. We propose with a Louis.
0: Oh my
12: I'm
0: gosh.
12: Okay with that.
0: She's Michelle, you're funny.
1: This is so fun. I love her spirit. You've done so well, Michelle. You've got green lights from us.
0: Yes.
1: This is the way to do it. You're baby step 7. It's your time to live like no one else because you've lived like no one else. You got no debt. You saved up. This is a drop
0: right.
1: in the bucket for you.
0: I think you can afford it, Michelle. And go to RamseySolutions.com and check out the Live Like No One Else cruise. March of 2027, we're going to be setting sail. So come hang out with us, too, because you're on baby steps 4 and beyond.
1: And you don't have to go with him. If he's going to side-eye you, you come alone. We'll
0: That's
1: be your
0: right.
1: we'll be your plus one.
0: Amen. All right, let's go to Greenville, and we have Jenny on the line. Hi, Jenny.
13: Hey, how are you guys?
0: We're doing great. How can we help?
13: Oh, my gosh, I'm so excited. Well, my husband and I got married like a month ago, and we're so excited.
0: Oh,
13: but
0: congratulations.
13: We just went to the bank and joined all our finances because I kind of made them, but we knew it going into our marriage that we were coming from two different places. And I'm hoping you guys can help me kind of get him on the same wavelength as me. He came in with a little more debt than I have. And I came in with more savings than he has. And I'm hoping that we can pay off all the debt.
0: Yeah.
13: But I think he sees it as I don't know, me coming in and taking over control. So I want him to, be on my page, but I want him to think it was his idea.
0: Oh,
1: wow.
0: Welcome to marriage, George.
1: So how do we manipulate your husband into being okay with this?
13: No, it's not manipulation. It's just taking away guilt because he's kind of apologized.
0: That he feels guilty about it. You know, and I
13: and I don't want to like start paying things off yet if he's not on board. But
0: sure. Well, I think the value system needs to be aligned, and I think you guys can talk about that, and you can speak from your experience, Jenny, of what how you want to see money going forward. You're creating a life together. You guys are starting, you know, starting off, and just to say, you know, I want a life that is that I have lots of margin and lots of peace with money. I don't need to live up to the edge and above and beyond what we make. And so I don't want debt to be part of the picture. And what, and just paint a picture, Jenny, of what that does for you. And then you need to be able to talk to him, and he needs to be able to communicate what he sees, what he thinks. And yeah, it may not happen in the first conversation, but hopefully you guys can get to a point where the goal is to pay off the debt. And realistically, yes, you will be using some of your savings for that. But if he has guilt over that, you know, number one, you can't fix that. That's going to be his issues to work in. But also, I see that as marriage. I'm like, you take on the other person's stuff. Like when you get married, you're choosing to combine lives, the good and the bad, the past mistakes, the you know what I mean? Like all of it. Like you are choosing to combine a life together.
1: Past, present, future.
0: Yeah. And money is part of that. And so it's kind of this, you know, entry into marriage, if you will, you know, but it's there with numbers instead of emotions, I guess.
13: Right. I just don't want to like put a damper on his confidence, you know?
1: Yeah. Well, as a man, he has this like bow up. I want to provide. I want to, you know, give my wife security.
13: Right.
1: And so this makes him feel a little bit small for him to be in the weaker position and for you to be in the place of strength. And your entire vibe here is not giving guilt. Like, I don't know how you could share any of this with him the way you're sharing it. And he goes, man, you made me feel so bad.
0: Yeah. Cause it's
1: all
0: stuff.
1: On him.
0: It's his stuff. And it's the thing too, like there's going to be weakness in life. And so, yeah, his ego may be bruised a little bit, but that actually shows a level of humility to say, hey, I'm like surrendering all of this. And like, I hate, there's some guilt behind this and some shame. And I hate this. And like, this is what it's doing to me. You know what I mean? Like, and you guys talk through it. And it's amazing what can happen when you just say those things out loud. And so it's not weakness, in my opinion, at all, because it is what it is. And the goal is to move forward and to build wealth as quickly as possible. And so we want to do this together.
1: I like that. Don't focus on the debt. Focus on the future. And part of that is becoming debt-free. What's the fastest way to get there? Let's look at our resources. Great. We can knock out this debt.
0: We're all one. Let's move forward.
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1: Hello, this is John MacArthur. 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
2: 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This information is given with the understanding that neither the host nor the station is engaged in rendering legal, accounting, or other professional advice. 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
3: Welcome back to The Ramsey Show in the Fairwinds Credit Union Studio. I am Rachel Cruz with George Camel, and we are taking your calls at 888-825-5225. All right, let's go to Ken in Little Rock. Hi, Ken. Welcome to the show.
4: Hi, guys. How's it going?
3: Hi, we're doing great. How can we help?
4: I just recently learned about money, and I continue to try to learn about it. And I'm trying to figure out how I want to position my income to pay off the debt that I have.
3: All right. Sounds good. Well, how much debt do you have?
4: I have about 140-ish.
3: Is that consumer debt or does that include your mortgage?
4: It's consumer debt. I don't have a mortgage or rent or anything like that. The job I have, I pretty much just live in my truck. So.
3: Okay. Are you a truck driver?
4: Yes.
3: Okay. What's the $140,000 of debt? What does that consist of?
4: I have a car that I keep at my dad's house.
3: How much is that?
4: It's not really. I owe $35,700 on it.
3: Okay.
4: It digs into my income, but I don't feel it as much as if I was to have like all these other bills, which was kind of the thought process that kind of freaked me out. I was like, if I had these other bills, this would be a problem.
5: Yeah. So if you actually had to pay rent, you'd be screwed.
4: Yeah.
5: All right. So 35 on that car. What else?
4: I have about 65 on a solar loan that I put on my dad's house that I'm going to inherit when his time comes. But then I have about 40 in college loans that I've just been slowly tinkering with to try and get off of them for the last couple months or so.
5: Yeah. Is that one big loan or is that separated out into like 10 or 11 different ones?
4: It's like 16 different loans. It's
5: okay.
4: Crazy.
5: Good. And the solar is one big loan?
4: Yes.
5: All right. And then the car loan is one loan. All right. That's what we're working with here. Is there anything else?
4: No, but it feels like there should be as much money as I feel is going out the door.
5: Yeah. What do you make?
4: Sometimes on a short month, it could be around $4,000. On a good month, it could be somewhere upwards around $5,500.
5: Okay.
4: Take home. So
5: that's
4: it's
5: your
4: not
5: take home.
4: Bad.
5: So about 50 to 60 is your take home pay. I mean, it's bad when you have $140,000 in debt.
4: Yeah, that's true.
5: That would have been a great income if you were debt free. So let's walk through this as how we're going to tackle this. Can you work extra? How does that work when you say a low month, a higher month? What is stopping you from making more?
4: A low month is when I have to go home.
5: Okay.
4: Because I can stay out for a month or two at a time, and I'd probably take home almost 600 grand for those months. And then if I need to go recharge at the house, I miss out on a week of income.
3: Yeah. Mm. Okay.
5: So when you're home, you're essentially taking time off.
4: Right.
5: Got it. So we need you on the road constantly, it sounds like.
3: Yeah, to get out of this debt, for sure. Yeah, I mean, for the car, can the car makes no sense, number one, of just how much it is compared to your income.
5: And how little you're using it.
3: And you're
5: it.
3: Not using it a lot. So if you sold it, do you know how much you could get for it?
4: Probably somewhere in between 17 and 20.
3: Has it gone down that much? Or was there negative equity?
4: It's an EV. It went down immediately.
3: Okay.
4: I was like, the second I got the loan, I was looking at it, it's like, this sucks.
5: Oh,
3: yep.
5: Man.
3: Well, I'd rather have,
5: 15 in debt than 35.
3: Yep.
5: Even if you, the difference you're underwater on, you're going to either need to save up the difference or get a loan from like a credit union to cover the difference.
3: Yeah. And then go get a crappy car that just sits out at your dad's house that you drive when you come home. You know what I mean? Which isn't even all the time. So I think justifying getting rid of the car, I think, is going to give you a little bit of breathing room. And then start knocking out these college loans, smallest to largest, and considering there's 16 of them, you know, staying on top of that and making sure they all get paid, obviously, but that you start, you know, chipping.
5: You knock one out every couple months.
3: Yep, chipping those away.
4: Right.
3: So it's going to take you about probably a good three to four years.
5: If your income doesn't change, it will take years. And so the hope is we can get you making more. If you are home, I want you doing side hustles.
3: Yes.
5: Doing something else to create another $1,500 or $2,000 a month to get out of this thing faster. Because just the napkin math says, I can do it for you here. $140,000 over 4 years. You need to be throwing $35,000 a year at your debt, which is, not far off from how much you're making total.
3: Yeah.
5: So that's, almost $3,000 a month you need to be throwing just to do it in 4 years. So this is a mountain of debt, and I feel like you don't have the urgency that I would have, and partially it's because you don't have rent and a lot of bills that the average person has.
3: Yeah, so, I would have some sacrifices, Ken, so the car would be my first one. I would get rid of it, get a small loan for the difference, and start tackling this, because that car payment that you're paying every month could be going towards paying off this debt. All right, let's go to Milwaukee, and we have Helen on the line. Hi, Helen. Welcome to the show.
6: Hi there.
3: Hello. How can we help?
5: Aren't you a ray of sunshine?
6: I am right now, at least.
3: Yes.
5: Good. What's going on?
6: So my husband and I are currently expecting baby number four. Baby number four was not planned. However, it's a pleasant surprise.
5: Fun.
6: And I'm doing July. And what baby number four means is we now have to get a larger car.
3: Yes.
6: Our cars currently only fit five. We are going to be a family of six. And as I'm doing July, we have a timeline of 15 more weeks. And we haven't had a car payment in 10 years. We don't want a car payment, but we're exhausting our options to save up in the next 15 weeks to avoid a car loan. We actually went shopping with the $5,000 we had to see if we could find anything because we have $5,000 saved up for a car currently. And we were actually turned away by a used dealership saying that they couldn't get us a family-friendly car that they're comfortable putting us in for $5,000 and that they'd only take us if we, took out the loan.
3: No, yeah. At that, at

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1: Okay. I gave my degree in biochemistry, and come May, our budget opens up a whole bunch more.
2: Oh, good.
1: To where we can put away, like, maybe $700
2: okay.
1: a month.
2: Okay, that's great. So what I would say is, number one, the expectation of a super nice car is not really there because you'd sell yours for $2,000. So that's great. We're not looking for anything bougie. You're not bougie. It's great. I would put that in the $7,000, and you guys could survive with two separate cars. If you got to go somewhere, you both get into two cars for 6 months.
3: I just wouldn't leave the house with everybody. That's the goal here. No vacations, no trips.
2: Says a dad of two.
3: We're not going to go see grandma.
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7: This program is designed to provide accurate and authoritative information with regard to the subject matter covered. This information is given with the understanding that neither the host nor the station is engaged in rendering legal, accounting, or other professional advice. Since the details of your situation are fact-dependent, you should additionally seek the services of a competent professional.
2: So we were just talking to Helen about buying a new car. We had to jump off because we had a hard break we had to get to. But George and I were talking in the break, and you know that there are options, you guys. If Helen hopefully she listened to our advice, because we get the call of people that get in a dire situation. They're like, well, you know, I couldn't get this. Car dealer told me this. And so we just went and got a $35,000 van just to like make us feel good about it. And then they're trying to pay it off and they're back in debt. And so hopefully that's not what's going to happen to her. But here's the way you have to think about it. When you take debt off the table and you say, okay, we are not going into debt at all, what does life look like? And so for them specifically, they had $5,000 saved. They could sell theirs for $2,000. It's a $7,000 car. And then she said, our income's going to open back up. I think she said May or June-ish. And so
3: once she's done with school.
2: Yeah. And they can save $700. You know, and if you do that for 5 months, you know, you think through, you know, baby will be 3 months at that point, October. That's some cash, $3,500 that you could easily save on top of that. And you could go get a $10,000 used car. Like, that's a big upgrade from the $2,000 car she's driving now. And that's just in, you know, 5, 6, 7 months. And so, yeah, will there be 3 months of it being inconvenient?
3: If we need to all travel, we take two cars.
2: Yeah, we take two cars. But again, the reality of how much you are probably, well, you got three other kids. I know that you're toting around too, but there is, you know, a way to look at this, and it sounds extreme, but I'm like, if you just are patient for five more months, and go get a great $10,000 car, and you were looking up vans online. And
3: so, yeah, I like to just go, all right, she said, I went to the dealership and they laughed me out of there. Well, don't go to the dealership. Of course, they're going to try to get you in a brand new 2026 Honda Odyssey. And most people go, well, I can't afford a $7,000 car, so I'll take on a car payment on a $50,000 car.
2: Right.
3: Or it had some issues, so we had to get a brand new car. Or I was worried about my family's safety. Yes. So I'm like, all right, go Honda Odyssey, because you know that thing's going to outlive you. And so I looked up. I went to just cars.com, filtered. She's in the Milwaukee area, so I just looked up a random zip code. I went 50 miles out. I'm willing to travel to get a deal. And I sorted from lowest to highest, and I found multiple Honda Odysseys. Now, are they the prettiest thing in the block? No. It's got one has 160,000 miles for $4,000. The one that I like, 137,000 miles on it, $8,000 for a 2010 Honda Odyssey EX.
2: Yeah.
3: And that's fine. I said no accidents, clean tires.

0: idle.
1: Yeah.
0: So just don't go out there buying a lemon. 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
1: Right. That's right. And what's wild about that is that's what, $8,000. And if you did our plan, they could almost cash flow that right now with what they could sell their car for.
0: Yeah.
1: And that, and then you save up over time. And let's say you save, you know, for another, you know, year, right? And if you're able to put, you know, I don't know,
0: $500 a month is $6,000 a year.
1: So six grand.
0: You can get a 16 grand car by then selling that one and upgrading.
1: Yes.
0: And the next year, a $22,000
1: car. In 1 year. 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
0: Today's question comes from Austin in Washington, D.C. He says, we're in baby steps 4, 5, and 6 and contributing the full 15% to mutual funds. Despite these contributions, we have lost over $6,000 this year. Our contributions aren't even keeping up with the losses. Any advice or encouragement for us?
1: Welcome.
0: Lots. So much.
1: Welcome to the market today.
0: By the way, it recovered already. Did you know that? The S&P 500 is back.
1: Back to what it was, 60 days ago?
0: Yeah, it was like a few months, everyone got spooked. It took a dip, which felt like a crash if you zoom in on one day or one week.
1: 100%.
0: And we're already back. So, no, you didn't experience $6,000 in losses because you didn't cash out. So you're riding the roller coaster, and right now you're at a dip, and now we're back to level, and soon we'll be climbing back up, my friend. So you got to have a long-term perspective when it comes to investing. Investing is for the long haul.
1: Yes.
0: So keep your savings in a high-yield savings account for short-term goals and know that your investments are 5, 10, 15, 20, 30, 40-year game. And then, he never checks it when it's up. He's 6,000 up, he's not going to go, hey, I'm 6,000 up. Am I doing this right?
1: Yeah. How well the market did the last 2 years, we didn't really hear much people talking about it. Yeah. Like every
0: it was
1: now and then, it'd be
0: 18%
1: like
0: 18% in 2025.
1: Yeah.
0: Plus 18% the year prior was like 23% and 25%. These are unheard of numbers.
1: Wild. And yeah, it's kind of like that's good. I'm glad. And then it goes down a little bit and everyone's like,
0: and you have a flat year or even a negative year. And that's a normal part of the process.
1: Yes.
0: If you go look at the S&P 500 returns over the last 50 years, you're going to see some down years. You're going to see a whole lot more up years. The market is up way more than it's down, and it has always recovered.
1: Absolutely. All right. Let's go to Ashley in Houston. Hi, Ashley. Welcome to the show.
2: Hi, how are you guys?
1: We're doing great. How can we help?
2: So my husband and I are new parents, and we're trying to make a wise financial decision for our family.
1: All right.
2: We'd really love for me to be able to stay home with our baby, but on one income, we feel like it's going to be a little tight. We would be decreasing our income if I stay home by 55%. So we have a couple options, but we're not sure which path would be the wisest long-term decision for us financially.
1: Okay. What are your options?
2: So one option would be me staying home with her, then working evenings and weekends, just to keep our house and our like fixed expenses afloat. Another option would be me just continuing to work and not staying home with her until my husband increases his income. And then the third option would be that we sell our house and we move into a camper on my parents' land until he increases his income.
0: Woof. Okay, I don't like that option. Can we take that one off the table?
1: We'll take three off the table just because you mentioned the word long-term. Long-term financially, that is not wise because you're selling an asset and you're taking one that's going down in value. So let's take that one off. Okay. Have you run a mock budget, Ashley, on if you guys just lived on his income, what expenses would not get paid? Like, where does the line cut off? Like, are you able to pay mortgage, utilities, insurance? Like, where down the line are you like, okay, we're having to draw this line? Is it in the middle? Is it up with the expenses? Like, where is that at?
2: Most of our fixed expenses would be covered. It would be more so groceries and gas and then taxes that are up in the air.
1: Okay, well, those are important. So those are our four
0: non-negotiable to eat.
1: Yeah, food, shelter, utilities, and transportation. So you're saying your mortgage would get paid and utilities would get paid, but you may not have enough for gas and food?
2: Yes, so that would be where I would be picking up additional.
1: I hear you.
0: What is the mortgage?
2: Our mortgage is 18, but we put 2,000 at it.
0: All right. What is his take-home pay?
2: He makes 43 a year.
0: 43,000 a year is his take-home?
2: Yeah.
0: Okay, so we're talking 3,500 a month, and your mortgage is 1,800.
2: Yes.
0: That's tight.
1: Yeah, you may not be able to. Yeah.
0: I do think he needs to make more. I don't think this is like on fire. You could try the route of working nights and weekends. I think it's going to be exhausting real quick and get old. So we need a clear path that he's going to make more. Otherwise, this mortgage is too much, or you're going to need to continue working until we have a different financial scenario.
1: Yeah. Yeah. You know, I don't mind the idea of moving, Ashley. Maybe it's you guys moving to a smaller condo, maybe in a different part of town. Like, I don't know what that looks like, because you could change your housing situation maybe a little bit. I mean, $1,800 isn't like crazy. But if you could find something for like $1,000, right? $1,200 even for a small mortgage, that would be ideal. So you're almost shifting your lifestyle, downgrading it so that you can have the value of staying home. Or you value staying where you guys are. And yes, you probably would have to contribute financially a bit until his income comes up.
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5: 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Since the details of your situation are fact-dependent, you should additionally seek the services of a competent professional.
1: 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All right, let's go to Blake in Panama City, Florida. Hi, Blake. Welcome to the show.
6: Hi.
1: Hello. How can we help today?
6: Hello. Okay, so my question is, so me and my wife have our house paid off at 34.
1: Whoa.
6: I went back to school and got a degree at 30, you know. So we were struggling before, and I was like, I ain't going to keep doing this. But the thing is, now her family is peer pressuring us, and she's falling for it to go out and buy a bigger and better house and new vehicles. But they're all paid for, house is paid for, and she's falling for it.
0: What do you mean falling for it? You guys haven't done anything yet, right? You're just saying she's in on it. She's like, yeah, I'm ready. Let's go into debt.
6: That's right.
0: Do you guys have the money to upgrade cars, and do you want to?
6: No, I don't want to.
0: But do you have the money to?
6: Yes, I do.
0: Okay. But you're just like, that's not a priority for you. Is there any merit to what she's saying in that you could use an upgrade on the cars or the house? Or is it totally fine?
6: Well, with the house, it's about 1,600 square feet, and we do have three children, so they're becoming teenagers, so it is getting cramped in there. But yeah, and then
0: what's
6: the other
0: house
6: hand,
0: worth?
6: I'm about $290,000.
0: Okay, and how much money do you have outside of that?
6: And our bank accounts combined, we have about $15,000.
0: Okay, so that's kind of your emergency fund?
6: That's right.
1: Okay. Anything above that savings?
6: Nope. That's all of our savings combined is with that.
1: Okay. And what do you guys make a year?
6: I make right on 170, and she does insurance, and she makes 70.
1: You make 170, and she makes 70?
6: That's right.
1: Okay, so you guys make $240,000, and you have no more savings, just $15,000?
6: Well, I just started making this about 4 years ago, and that's when I started
0: that's
6: paying
0: a
6: our
0: long
6: vehicles
0: time.
6: And our house debt.
0: Okay,
6: I know.
0: So you've been real focused on the house and therefore haven't been adding anything to savings. Is that right?
6: That's correct. And our vehicles are 2018s, and I paid them off too, focused on them.
1: Okay, gotcha.
0: Got it. So you've been on a debt payment journey, and now you're at a good spot, and she's already going, let's go back in. And you're like, dude, we just played this game.
6: That's right. Yeah, we were in debt, you know, since we're 20 years old. I couldn't do it no more. So I went to school, got a degree,
1: and Blake,
6: started paying it off.
1: What you guys are making, say you lived on $100,000 a year, you could bank 140, right? And go get two nice cars if you wanted. You don't care about it, but maybe she wants a nice car. You guys make good money. She should get a nice car.
0: What cars are you driving right now?
6: So she has a 2018 Durango, and mine's a 2018 Ram. $1,500.
1: Okay, but you're fine. You're content. But she's like, hey, I want to upgrade cars. And I think
6: all the time looking.
0: What does
6: all
0: she want? Time, yeah. Give me like a ballpark. What kind of car, what price point is she looking at?
6: Well, she was looking at the Wagoneers, and they're $90,000.
0: Goodness gracious.
6: $2,000 a year, you know? I mean, $2,000 a month.
1: Yeah, no payments here. We're not going to be going down that road with her. But you guys could save up, get a used one if you want to look. I feel like they don't have great resale.
0: Here's the thing. Nobody wants to deal with the maintenance because it's in the shop half the time.
1: Yeah, I don't think they're great. I don't think those are great cars. But, but it would be okay, Blake, if she went and bought you make $240,000, no debt, no house payments.
0: You could get a $30,000, $40,000, $50,000 SUV, and it's not a big part of your world.
1: 70's too much?
0: I mean, based on your lifestyle right now, it feels like a big jump. But
1: probably.
0: We say no more than half of your income tied up with things with wheels and motors. So technically,
6: right.
0: If you guys kept up this income, you could have about $100,000 in total vehicles.
1: Yeah, that's fair. So maybe a $1,000, and it needs to be used. You guys don't need to go get a brand new car. You're not at that point yet.
0: Let someone else take the hit on depreciation.
1: Yeah, but she could go get a $50,000 car, but you guys need
0: to
1: save.
0: It's a nice car.
1: Yeah, that is a great car.
0: That's pretty much any vehicle used that she wants.
1: Yes. But y'all need to save up and pay cash for it, okay?
6: That's right. My thing with the house is the kids are teenagers and it is cramped, but they'll be out the house in 5 years. I don't just see the point of getting something bigger and then just me and her.
1: Okay. Well, true. All of this is wants at this point. Our needs are taken care of. But Blake, you can spend some money, okay? I'm not saying go upgrade the house right now, but I don't feel like she's completely out of control for wanting to up a lifestyle a little bit, especially since you guys are making good money now. So
0: what's your household expenses every month? Everything that comes out of your checking account, what would that add up to in a given month?
6: I would say about $2,000.
0: Goodness gracious. And you guys are clearing what, 15, 16K a month?
6: Yes, sir. Like I said, it just started because we just got the house and everything paid off in January this month.
0: Okay. Let's play it out. That means you could bank $14,000 a month, $168,000 a year, which means you could go buy her $50,000 car and then save up another $100,000 and upgrade to a $400,000 house all within the next 12 months. You hear me?
6: Right. I just don't know how to. It's because we came from nothing. That was so hard to save because I didn't have a good job, and then I finally did, and I'm so scared to go back to what it was.
0: You won't go back if you don't go into debt.
1: Yeah, that's the thing, is you're moving forward with no risk.
0: So you're purchasing the next house in cash. I just told you, save $100,000 up, sell yours, take that $300,000, boom, $400,000 house paid.
6: I got you. Yep, that makes sense.
0: Save up $50,000, sell her car.
1: So, Blake, y'all need to have a little dreaming, because you are holding back, which I get why. I totally understand. And I know this is all so new, because you're like, we've just paid everything off, and like, oh my gosh, now we want to go upgrade, because we just paid everything off. So she's been in a season of sacrifice, and she's been a great teammate, I'm assuming, for you guys to hit these goals, which is awesome. So now you guys need a dream in the future and just say, hey, in the next 18 months, what do we want our life to look like? And Blake, you may be like, I'm great driving my truck. And that's great. And she may say, I would love a newer car. Okay, great. Let's put that on the table. And I would love some more space. All right, let's go look. Let's just see. You know, and you can just pull up Zillow for the heck of it at dinner just for fun. Just for fun. And just see what's out there.
0: In your budget.
1: Yes, but you guys start kind of dreaming and in your budget, yeah.
0: Don't go look at million-dollar homes because then she's going to only see million-dollar homes.
1: Yeah. But you guys need to have an agreement. We're not going into debt, but we can spend some money and enjoy some of this too, right?
0: Because otherwise, what's the point of you working so hard and being this successful if your family can't enjoy it and reap the benefits while they're alive?
6: Well, that was another thing. My daughter's about to be 16. She's going to need a vehicle. And I know you don't go out and buy a young kid something super expensive, but then my two boys are right behind her. So I'm scared.
1: So that goes on the list, Blake, when you guys sit down for dinner, okay? Wife wants a new car. The dream would be to upgrade the house. We got three cars we got to pay for. We're going to give each, you know, maybe the kid pays for some. We put some in. I don't know. I'm just making
0: maybe
1: up a number.
0: Maybe you guys set aside 10 or 15, and anything they save up goes on top of that.
1: Yeah.
0: That's it.
1: So
0: that's the limit.
1: Yep. So for each kid?
0: Yeah.
1: Is what you're thinking? Okay.
0: Yeah, that sounds reasonable.
1: I was going to go a little cheaper. But yeah, 10. So 10 grand per kid we got to have. So that's 30,000.
0: This is rare that Rachel goes cheaper than me.
1: I know.
0: I feel like I should get an award for that.
1: You should.
6: Yeah, I've seen it's a statistic where most young kids wreck their first car anyway. So I didn't want to go so expensive.
0: Yeah, I get mad when I see kids in my neighborhood driving nicer cars than me. I go, that's bad parenting.
1: Get off my lawn.
0: Kid in a brand new Jeep Wrangler.
1: What a way to be so non-judgmental, George.
0: I'm just saying.
1: Yeah, have that freedom. No, but so Blake, you guys need to sit down and make a priority list of the goals that you guys have in the next 12 to 24 months. Put dollar amounts next to them. Look at your income and you guys map it out. And this is going to be fun. Don't stress. Please don't squish her dreams, Blake, okay?
0: Yeah. You're dreaming too small. She's dreaming too big. Let's meet in the middle.
1: But let her dream. This is part of it. It's fun. And she may not get everything you want. That's not the point. But the point is, like, here is what I'm thinking and wanting and seeing and whatever. Like, let it just happen. Let it be a fun conversation.
0: You guys aren't broke anymore, and you're not going to be broke again as long as you do this thing slowly in cash.
1: Avoid debt.
0: Let me free you from that scarcity mentality, my friend.
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4: Hello, this is John MacArthur. 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
5: This program is designed to provide accurate and authoritative information with regard to the subject matter covered. This information is given with the understanding that neither the host nor the station is engaged in rendering legal, accounting, or other professional advice. Since the details of your situation are fact-dependent, you should additionally seek the services of a competent professional.
1: Our scripture of the day comes from Proverbs 13:4. The soul of the sluggard craves and gets nothing, while the soul of the diligent is richly supplied. Leslie Nielsen said, doing nothing is hard to do. You never know when you're finished.
0: Huh. Something to chew on there.
1: Did I get it? Doing nothing.
0: Yeah.
1: Doing nothing is hard to do. You never know when you're finished.
0: I don't think anyone's waiting for it to be done.
1: Is that what she means? That. Just don't do nothing.
0: I think it's Leslie Nielsen, the famed actor, R.I.P.
1: Yeah. Yeah, so just keep doing something.
0: Don't think too hard on that one. I think it was meant to be.
1: It felt like a riddle. Or
0: humor.
1: Something.
0: Humor.
1: Ah.
0: He was a comedian, an actor. Okay. So, you know, that makes more sense.
1: Should have done the reference.
0: Airplane, more. The Naked Gun. It's before your time, Rachel.
1: Oh, Airplane. No, I got that one. Yeah, okay. Yeah. All right. I see. When did he pass?
0: 2010.
1: Okay. Oh. All right. Let's head to.
0: Not recent.
1: To Raleigh. And we have Mary Rose on the line. Hi, Mary Rose.
12: Hello.
1: Hello. How can we help today?
12: So we, kind of a little bit of a longer story. We moved from Washington State to North Carolina in October of last year, and we wasted all of our resources doing so. It was a bad situation in Washington. We weren't making it. We were making good money, but we still weren't making it. So the Lord made a way for us to get to North Carolina. And we had an idea of 2 years to buy a house. Mm-hmm. Well, we are in process of buying a house right now. The Lord made that happen as well. We don't have to put anything down at all. The rent or the mortgage is going to be less than our rent payment. We do have some debt in cars and some credit cards and stuff that we were planning on paying off. And my question really is, am I thinking about it correctly in I'd rather pay a mortgage, build equity, than pay someone else's mortgage by renting?
0: I think that's a short-sighted approach because you're not thinking about the full picture, because we don't know what the mortgage is compared to your income and what these debt payments have to do with it. So I don't know that the Lord is in charge of zero down mortgages, but you're here. I mean, you already did it, right?
12: Mm-hmm. Yeah, I mean, we closed.
0: So what's the mortgage payment?
12: Mortgage payment's going to be right around $1,550, and we pay $1,615 a month in rent.
0: And what's your income every month? What comes into your bank account?
12: Well, so we make about $98,000 a year.
0: Okay, is that your gross income?
12: Well, that's our gross income.
0: Okay, so but you don't know what's coming
12: really
0: in every month.
12: So every month,
0: Mike, I can give you a guess. Is it around $6,000 a month?
12: No. So I just got a new job in the town that we're moving to, which is about $5 more an hour than I'm making, plus $300 extra in bonuses a month.
0: Okay. So what's your new hourly wage?
12: My new hourly wage is 20 and he makes 27.
0: Okay. Yeah, that makes sense. You're making about $100,000 gross, but my guess is your take home pay will be about $6,000. So $1,500 on a mortgage, that's about a quarter of your take-home pay. So you're in line there. Now, how much debt do you have?
12: Well, we pay probably $800 a month in car payments and then probably $400 in credit card payments because we, like I said, we exhausted all of our resources getting out of Washington State.
0: What's the balance of the loans, the credit card debt, the car loan?
12: I think the credit cards, we've got about 15. Our truck is 16. My car is 9. And the Harley's 3-something. But my husband he's listed his truck for sale.
1: Oh,
12: so
1: good.
12: We're trying to get the truck out so that we can, save some money that way. And then we can really, start building a savings so that he can get something that, the truck in Washington made sense. Doesn't really make sense down here. His job actually provides transportation for him to get back and forth from work. Plus, he can drive his
1: is
12: Harley
1: his,
12: there.
1: And his is the $16,000.
12: Yeah.
1: Okay.
12: Yeah.
1: So Perfect.
12: He can possibly sell it. I told him to list it for $27,000 and maybe get $25,000 for it.
0: Mm-hmm. Oh, great. So you could walk away with some cash.
12: Yeah. Yeah.
0: Which could knock out the Harley and maybe close to paying off your car.
13: Right. And he, what he wants to do is pay the credit cards off because it's a higher interest rate, and then we just cut the credit cards up and we're done with the credit cards, because that was kind of just a
0: You can cut the credit cards up now. You don't need to wait till it's paid off, and I would do that.
13: Right.
0: We recommend the debt snowball method because it's the method that actually causes people to get out of debt, and it's all about momentum and psychology. So it's smallest balance first instead of the highest interest first. What you're talking about is debt avalanche method. On paper, you could maybe save some interest. But right now, we're not trying to save interest, right? If we were playing math, we wouldn't be in all this debt.
1: But Mary Rose, I do want to say, though, when we look at the order at which we buy a home, even if it's a great deal.
0: Even if it's cheaper than rent on paper.
1: Yes, on paper. Yes. I still would not have bought a home until I had this cleared out, because you guys have no money. You have $43,000 net, and if the heating and air goes out, you're $20,000. Like, what are you going to do? You know what I mean? Like, there's but I'm saying the rent. Listen though, the rent.
13: Yeah.
1: Even though you're paying $1,000 less, that's $12,000 a year you're saving, which is great. And I get building equity and all that. But if something goes wrong when you rent, things are taken care of. So just know the expense of home ownership, even though you don't see it in the mortgage, you're keeping up with the yard, all of it. So just know that.
13: Yeah.
1: That it's still going to feel, it may still feel tight.
13: So really for the last 15 years, we've lived in situations where we take care of everything in the house anyway. Like if the heating or air goes out, my husband takes care. He does everything.
1: Well,
13: He's
1: as a traditional renter though, that would not usually be the case. The landlord should be paying for it though.
13: Right.
1: Okay.
13: Right.
1: Okay. So just saying.
13: So We understand the taking care of those types of things, you know, like my husband's a master of all, he does everything. So we haven't, this is the first time we've rented from a property management company in 15 years. And so.
0: So when is the lease over, and have you actually closed on the house?
13: So we close on the house May 1st. The lease is over in August, but the sellers agreed to buy us out of our lease.
0: Okay, as part of a concession.
1: What kind of mortgage did you guys get with nothing
13: down? It's a USDA loan.
0: Mm.
1: Okay.
13: So I know that you guys don't recommend USDA loans, but my husband got curious. He got on his phone and he put a request out. They approved us up to $250,000.
1: Yeah.
13: Yeah. They approved us up to $250,000, and by some chance, you know, we took a left, and there was a house on the right-hand side that was a two-bedroom, and we've only been looking at three-bedroom. It was $215,000 for you can make it five bedrooms and three parcels and a huge woodworking shop on the back. So
1: I'm sure, yeah. No, I bet it's great. I bet it's great.
0: But
1: yeah.
0: the issue is, if that house goes down in value, you're now underwater in a house because you have no equity.
13: Right.
0: And USDA loans, they include an additional premium. There's an initial fee of 1% and a 0.35% annual fee after that. So it's not as great of a deal as it sounds. It's like saying, I got zero down on a car. Great. You just took on the full loan instead of having anything down. So I want to tell you that You can do this house. I wouldn't personally. If you can back out, I would, to kind of clear the deck a little bit more and step into this from a place of strength. Right now, you're stepping into it out of more desperation from getting it out of a bad situation. But it's not going to tank you if you guys can keep up this income.
1: Yeah.
0: But I would focus heavily on knocking out these debts.
13: Yeah. And he's been in his job since December. I will move into my job actually next Tuesday. And... Okay.
1: That's
13: great. We're just
1: I'm excited for you guys. Yeah, I think it's great. I think whatever you're choosing to do, but you guys have to knock out this debt. There's a lot of deals, and a banker giving you a loan at 0% down. Is that Jesus?
0: There's a scheme around
1: every
0: corner.
1: Is that God or not? I don't know. But George, thanks for a great show.
0: Thank you.
1: Thanks to everyone in the booth. And remember, there's ultimately one way to financial peace, and that's to walk daily with the Prince of Peace, Christ Jesus.
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4: Hello, this is John MacArthur. 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

0: Connor here, and aside from working in radio, I also have a part-time job in retail, and I just had one of the greatest interactions of all time with any other human being the other day. A customer came up to me, and he had a book on the science of grizzly bears. I mentioned that I always forget that we sell books in our store, and then he told me, "I haven't read a book since I was in seventh grade." And I lost my mind. I absolutely lost it laughing, and I asked him, "What do you mean? How did you get through high school?" And he said, "I don't know, I just did." I said, "Well, did someone help you?" And he said, "Yeah, my next door neighbor." "Did he owe you money? Is he doing it out of the kindness of his heart?" He said, "No, he just wanted to do it." What?
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What a beautiful song and what a beautiful thought. Shout to the Lord by Darlene Check on The Light. And the lyrics of All My Days I Want to Praise the Wonders of Your Mighty Love is a wonderful challenge that I think we should all try to follow every single day. Let every breath that is in us never cease to worship God.

0: in my heart. Everyone knows this verse. I know this verse. You do. Every believer I've ever met knows this verse. I've even met atheists who are familiar with this verse. And as much as we've all heard it so many times, I feel it's still so incredibly important because it is at the core of everything that we believe. John chapter 3, verse 16. For God so loved the world that he gave his one and only Son, that whoever believes in him shall not perish, but have eternal life. And then 17 goes on to say, For God did not send his Son into the world to condemn the world, but to save the world through him. Amen.
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What an incredible voice and what an amazing song. Leon Patillo, Praise Ye the Lord on the Light. And Leon has not slowed down. He has a foundation focused on helping kids work through art and music in order to inspire their generations that come after them. He's still touring. He's got a movie in the works. This man is doing all kinds of good.

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0: Life can be frustrating. This world really pushes us to our limits lots of the time. But whenever we feel frustrated or annoyed or like we're going to lash out in anger, it's important to remember James 1, verses 19 to 21. My dear brothers and sisters, take note of this. Everyone should be quick to listen, slow to speak, and slow to become angry, because human anger does not produce the righteousness that God desires. Therefore, get rid of all moral filth and the evil that is so prevalent, and humbly accept the word planted in you, which can save you.
1: Jesus did not establish his church as a spectator sport. Jesus did not establish his church so that people might go to be entertained.
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1: I'm a dangerous man. I'm an alcoholic. I'm a drug addict. You name it. That's what I am. I've hurt many people. I'm not afraid of anything or anybody. But today, I found out you love me.
2: Shtai gutei. Welcome, my friends, to The Storyteller, where you'll find First Nations people from across Native North America who are following Jesus Christ without reservation. Today we'll hear more from Alan Early, a San Carlos Apache from eastern Arizona. Alan had lost the will to live and was trying to end his life, but God had other plans.
1: I found an old mattress cover over in the corner behind a water faucet. Somebody had push a little a ball of cotton behind there, maybe to stop a leak or whatever it was there for. And I pulled it out, and it was a long mattress cover, and I tore it up and make little ropes out of it. And I tied it around my neck. There above the cell, they had a heavy screen made out of metal, and I used to pull myself with one arm up there and tie the rope around my neck and tie it to the cover and drop my body. Three times I did that. They always come. When I was dangling from there, they would cut me down. And one of the trustees that came in, he looked up there and he said, "Where's that machine that picks up the song?" So I found out they were listening to me in the front room, and they heard what I was doing. And when I hanged myself, they probably heard my breathing or whatever it was when I was struggling there. So the fourth time, I tried it again, but I couldn't. So then I went on hunger strike. I refused to eat. I didn't drink water. For 13 days, I was on hunger strike. And I was laying on the floor. And then I heard somebody sing a song out in the hallway. He sang a song, "Jesus Paid It All." Never heard that song, but I could remember that song. It meant so different that day. When I heard him sing that song, I got up and sat up and listened to his testimony. And he shared with us how he was saved in a Los Angeles County jail. How somebody came to witness to him and tell him about God. This man told him God loves him. No matter what he did, he could be saved today and be changed. When that man left and went out, he was laying on the top bunk one day, and he was thinking, "There's really no hope for me." And the more he thought about how God cares and loves him and would save him and make a difference in his life, he was so under conviction that he decided, as he looked into the ceiling, "God, do you think you can change me? I have so many problems. My life is a mess." And as he looked into the ceiling, he got so real and real, and he began to beg with God, "Forgive me. Save me. Come into my life. Change me. I'm going to let you change my life." He said that's what he did in Los Angeles County Jail. One Sunday morning, this man was preaching, and he read these verses. He said, "God so loved the world." In John 3:16, it says, this is God's word. It is a biblical fact that God loves you, he said. Don't let anybody tell you anything else. He said, "I want you to know that God loves You, whoever you are, you're listening to me right now. He said, God cares about you. Don't you think that nobody cares? There's somebody that really cares. God planned many years ago to save you, to change you, to give you a better life, to give you hope. And he did that by sending Jesus Christ, his son. He came to show you how much God loves you. And Jesus gave his life on the cross for you. When Christ died on the cross, he died there because of the way you are. Very selfish ways in your sinful life. He took the penalty of your sins, all the bad things you've done. Jesus suffered on the cross for your sins because he loves you. You know, as I listened to him inside that dark cell, I became very interested in it. I never was told that. I never realized that there's somebody that really cares about me to the point where he's willing to die to save me, to help me. I didn't know that. I thought to myself, you mean he loves Alan Early? I'm bad. I'm no good. I have been told that you're no good because you were born in a family that are men killer. They used to call us all the Early family are men killer. And they used to say, you're nobody. You're nothing. You'll turn out to be nothing because you come from that family. You're no good. But here this man was telling me, God loves you, Alan. He loves you. And I felt in my heart, it is true. How could he love me if he loves Alan Early? It just went deep in my heart. I couldn't believe it. Then he said in verse 17, for God didn't send his son into the world to condemn you. Again, I was touched. I always thought, even when I was running up out there free, up in the mountain, in the desert, sometimes I felt like somebody was watching me. Sometimes it felt like somebody was about to hit me over the head because of the kind of person I am. But he's telling me here, God's son, Jesus, he came to save you. He didn't come to judge you. He didn't come to find fault with you. He came to save you. He came to forgive you. If you will come to him, he said, he is willing to forgive you. That's why the Bible says, if we confess our sins, he is faithful and he is just. Be careful with God because he's a just God. He says in verse 18, he that believeth on him is not condemned. If you will believe on Jesus Christ, he says, you're free. You're not condemned. You're not going to be judged. You don't need to worry about the future. You have hope. There's peace for you. But he that believeth not is condemned already, because he had not believed in the name of the only begotten Son of God. If you do not believe on the Son of God, the Lord Jesus Christ, who died for you and I on Calvary's cross, who shed his precious blood on the cross, he was buried, and the third day he rose again. If you do not accept that, you have no hope. It is not because you have been a greater sinner that he can't save you. Oh yes, he can save you. If you will believe, he loves you. He came to help you, not to judge you. But if you will believe means to accept it, to believe what the Bible says about Jesus. Jesus can save. No wonder the Apostle Paul says in the Bible, "Believe on the Lord Jesus Christ and you shall be saved." No wonder the angels, they said about Jesus, "And his name shall be Jesus, for he shall save his people from their sins." Because Jesus is the Savior. And you know, my friends, as I sat there in that jail, in that dark place all alone, I was so under conviction. Everything was so real. I believed that God loved me. No matter what I've done in the past, I believe Jesus came. I believe God reached out in love to change my life, to make a new creature out of me. He had a purpose for that. And he reached out to me on that day. I believe that I've been believing the wrong thing. I believe my own way. I was jealous of that way. I didn't realize that he could come into my life. If I will accept him and believe and receive the Lord Jesus, I didn't realize that he would change me until that moment. I wanted to be changed. I had a desire down in my heart. That broke me. It brought tears to my eyes. And I fell on my knees as the minister outside in the hallway somewhere. That voice was saying, "Will you get on your knees wherever you are and pray?" That man out there was praying in English. But inside that cell where I was by myself, I fell to my knees and I prayed in my own language. I said, "Oh God, thank you for your love. Do you realize who it is you love? I'm a dangerous man, Lord. I'm a dangerous man. I'm an alcoholic. I'm a drug addict. You name it. That's what I am. I've hurt many people. I'm not afraid of anything or anybody. But today, I found out you love me. You want to save me." So that day, I asked Jesus, "Don't allow me to go into hell to be judged for my sin. Come into my heart and save me."
2: 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Perhaps like Alan, you've wondered how anyone could love you. My friend, what Alan found, you can find too. What God spoke to Alan through his word, he says the very same to you. 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
7: Well, you fought off all the kids, so I'm sure the veterans are very happy.
8: 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You know, it's a great day for me as a Christian, too, celebrating the resurrection of Jesus Christ. 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

0: Hello, everyone. My name is Barry Sharp, and together with Bill Wilms, thank you for joining us. We hope you'll be encouraged today as we meet with another outstanding athlete from the world of sport who enjoys a special relationship with the Lord Jesus Christ.
1: Our guest today began playing tennis at the tender age of 6 in Hoboken, New Jersey, and within 9 years was traveling around the world as a tennis pro. In 1989, at the age of 17, he became the first American and the youngest ever male to win a Grand Slam singles title, the French Open. Just 20 years after turning pro, he was inducted into the International Tennis Hall of Fame. It is indeed an honor to welcome as a guest to the Christian Athlete My Story, the most famous Asian tennis player in the world, Michael Chang. Michael, welcome to the Christian Athlete.
2: Thank you. Thank you for having me.
1: Michael, I wonder, how did you get started on the road to playing tennis?
2: My mom, actually, believe it or not, was the first one to start playing. My dad picked it up after that, and, we would often watch him go play a lot of company tournaments and some tournaments, some regular tournaments. After a little while, my mom said to my dad, the kids are getting a little bit older. They have a little bit too much energy. Why don't you go and introduce them to the sport of tennis, something that you have such a passion for, and maybe they'll learn to enjoy it just as much as you do. And that's really how things got started for us tennis-wise.
1: You obviously must have had some natural talent because you weren't the biggest gentleman around at the time, and you started to really catch fire and win some junior tournaments. And then you began traveling around the world playing tennis at the age of 15. Now, that was a pretty ambitious challenge for any athlete, but traveling around the world, were there times when you were lonely?
2: Well, actually not at that point. I've always had at least one member of my family traveling with me. You're always going to need, a support team to be there for you and to encourage you and to love you. I think that becomes very, very important for anybody looking to succeed.
1: Michael, you were known in the early days for your on-court speed and fighting spirit, considered by many observers to have been one of the best defensive baseliners of all time. And you introduced the jumping two-handed backhand. How did that happen?
2: Well, I think that there are certain shots out there that, obviously you need to improvise. In some instances when it's called for, it's a little bit difficult sometimes to generate pace on a backhand when the ball is a little bit higher because you don't have the leverage. That particular shot, you just kind of learn a little bit and you find a way to make it work. Quite a few guys have done it since. Obviously, when it's the right time and the right place, it certainly can be an effective shot.
1: You had won a number of championships as a youngster, but your most significant youngest ever record came in 1989 with your victory at the French Open at the age of 17. Just one day after the Tiananmen

0: Square Massacre, but it was Stefan Edberg, who you eventually defeated in the final, that brought you to your knees and tears at center court. That was an emotional day.
1: Yeah, I mean, the whole 2 weeks were really, quite emotional there. We were glued to the television set watching the events unfold in Tiananmen. You know, it was a very sad Sunday, the French Open, for Chinese people around the world. Quite a few thousand people lost their lives there in Beijing. Being 17 and being Chinese, you know, really wasn't expected to do very well. But, you know, I think God had a much greater purpose in getting me through matches that I really should not have won. You know, I think at the end of the day, you know, looking back, it was, you know, I think, God brought me through those matches because he wanted to put a smile upon Chinese people's faces around the world during a time when there wasn't a whole lot to smile about.
0: You made a memorable statement in your acceptance speech, and I'd like to quote you. You said, "I thank the Lord Jesus Christ because without him, I am nothing."
1: You know, God has been so faithful, throughout my life and throughout my tennis career. And, you know, looking back, even before I became a Christian, you know, he was there watching out for me. You know, it's just been incredible, the blessings that he has bestowed upon me and upon my family. And, and it's hard not to go out and praise the Lord, because you've been so richly blessed in so many aspects of your life.
0: Michael, would you please share with our listeners about the spiritual journey that began for your family in China? And this was a miracle situation regarding your grandma, who was stricken with cancer. The doctor said nothing more can be done, and she was just waiting to die. But she lived as a Buddhist at that time, and I understand that one lady, a missionary lady, came to pray for the family, and everything seemed to turn around at that point.
1: Definitely true. It's I actually come from a pretty strong Buddhist family. It was actually my great-grandma who was stricken with cancer. And back then, the way that they would treat cancer was basically to just try to burn it away. And, the doctors had burned as much as they could. You know, basically, she was in the hospital. It got to the point where the physicians were saying, "I'm sorry, but there's nothing else we can do for you. And, we'll try to keep you comfortable and, just take advantage of the time that you have with family, and we'll just kind of let nature take its course because there's nothing else that we can do for you." And just so happened to have a missionary lady actually coming and making the rounds in the different rooms and coming into my great grandma's room and saying, "Hey, I know the situation's very bleak, and I know it's very difficult, but is there a chance that I might be able to come in and pray for you?" And so my great grandma said, "Well, sure, why not? What else is there to lose?" And so missionary lady came, and she prayed for her to be healed, and she left. The incredible thing was that after she prayed, the subsequent days, my great-grandma started to get stronger. She started to feel better. She started to regain her strength, and the doctor started to say, started to kind of look at the situation and said, "This is a little bit strange. I mean, we haven't treated her now. There's nothing else that we can do. How come all of a sudden she's getting better?" And basically what happened was that her cancer ended up going into remission for another 25 years, and then she passed away from something else that wasn't cancer-related. And because of that, my whole family basically converted from Buddhism to Christianity. And, ever since then, my family has devoted their lives to serving the Lord, and, my grandpa, actually started a church over in Thousand Oaks, and every morning they are on their knees, praying for various things, but obviously praying a lot for the grandchildren, and just knowing how faithful the Lord has been, and when the Lord has touched your family's life in that kind of way, it's hard not to go out and to praise the Lord and to and to be able to tell people about all the wonderful things that he's done in your life.
0: Coming to Jesus and accepting him as our Savior is a personal decision that each and every one has to make. You would agree?
1: Absolutely. I think sometimes people think that, Christianity is about, religion or that, "Hey, if my parents are Christian, then I must be Christian." I mean, it doesn't work that way. I mean, Christianity, when you think about it, is really... it's really about a relationship. It's a relationship that you yourself have with the Lord Jesus Christ, and it's a daily walk with Him more than anything else. I mean, sure, there There's the aspect of being able to go out and to worship and to sing praises and to go to church. That's all part of it. But the bulk of what Christianity is really about is going out there and having a relationship with the Lord and having Him be, you know, take first precedence in your life and having Him involved in your life and all of these things. I often tell people, I said, you know, the best way to go out there and to figure out if the Lord is real is to be able to say a simple prayer and be able to say, hey, you know, Lord, if you're real, show me. And, you know, the Lord has such an incredible love for each and every person here on earth that, you know, I believe he'll reveal himself to you if you take the time to really look for him. And you'll start to see things that, you know, are not by coincidence, but that God is working in your life. And that he wants the very best for you.
0: Our guest is Michael Chang. Michael, are you fully aware of the impact your career and your faith in Jesus Christ have had on other athletes and young people around the world?
1: It's always encouraging when you hear that a life has been touched or a life has been changed, because that's really really what it's all about. I mean, we take the talents that we've been given, and we use it to go out and to bless others. It's encouraging to be able to hear good things, but, if you don't hear about it, you know, that's okay too. Ultimately you want to go out and, be faithful to the Lord and serve him wholeheartedly. And, ultimately, and when it comes down to it, it's really about loving God and loving people.
0: What do you tell the youngsters and others who seek your comments for success in life? What do you tell them?
1: You know, each of us have a story to tell. Each of us have a life to live. And, when you allow God to be able to work in and through your life, he does incredible things. And that in itself becomes your testimony. That in itself becomes your story. And, you don't have to be a famous tennis player in order to be able to touch lives, touch hearts. You can be, anybody. You can be a student. You can be a teacher. You can be a doctor. You know, God uses everybody, in their own unique way. And if you think about, the people that are close to you, your family and friends, sometimes the only person that they have to really link them to knowing the Lord, might be you. So, everyone, has an important part in the body of Christ. And, we take advantage of the opportunities that are given to us and try to make the most of it.
0: Michael, on different occasions we ask our guests if they'd like to speak to those who might be close to making a decision or might be wondering, gee, what is it that I have to do to turn my life around exactly? How do I get Jesus into my life? I'm wondering if you could lead our guests and listeners in perhaps a short prayer of how that is done.
1: I mean, it's one of the most simple things, I think, that there is. The simple prayer is just being able to go out and just say, dear Lord, I realize that, I've gone my own way and now I'm in a situation where, I understand, who you are and that I'm in need of forgiveness and that I'm in need of a Savior, I want to go out and repent of my sins and accept you as Lord and Savior. Will you help me to make the changes in my life that I need to make in order to be right with you, and will you help me in the aspects of my life and the talents that you've given me to be able to use them to go out and to glorify you in the best way possible? It's really that simple. When people experience that, they'll never go back. To be able to experience his love and his joy and his peace are beyond anything that you can ever imagine.
0: It's one of the joys we share in life, Michael, and that is the opportunity to be able to speak to Jesus at any moment, in any situation.
1: It's always exciting to see what God has planned and just to know, wholeheartedly that his plans are always best. Absolutely.
0: Michael Chang is our guest today on the Christian Athlete My Story. Michael, it's been an absolute pleasure and a joy to speak with you. Thank you.
1: Okay, take care. God bless.
0: If you have prayed to receive Christ or would like more information in helping you make this most important decision in your life, we encourage you to visit our website at thechristianathletemystory.com. 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